0: was I'm Feeling Fine by the Tharp Brothers.
1: I don't know if you guys realize that some of the most special things that happened during Saturday Night Special happen while we're not live on the air. And I would just like to give listeners a sneak peek into the conversations. You have a lot of plans, Harold Smith. You have a lot of frightening plans, ideas.
2: Kimberly found out some ideas
1: dreams
2: that I have. Well, I never share them because they're too expensive.
1: So, but I think I can enter in on this one with you. So he was talking about gaming, you know, the sport of murdering animals,
2: hunting.
1: And so I was like, well, that's just completely manly. That's nice. I mean, but what if a wife is like, well, but I want to go with you. And he's like, oh, sweetheart, you want to hunt hogs with me? And she's like, no, but isn't there a spa nearby? And so we can put these things together. This is going to be called Sport and Spa. And you can get these packages like machine guns and massages and hogs and herbal wraps.
2: We were talking about firearms.
1: Right? And like you mentioned stuff out of a helicopter.
2: There is a place.
1: And it could be like a hair thing in the helicopter too, like a blow out.
2: Oh yeah, you get your hair done. They would do a real good job. So Jared is a gun lover and I love firearms. And so a buddy of mine, he was telling me about you could go down to Louisiana and Texas and fly in a helicopter, and they have these hogs that are doing millions and millions of dollars worth of damage to the crops down there. Mm-hmm. And so you can hunt them. And so I thought that'd be cool out of a helicopter. I'll never do it, Kimberly. Don't worry. But she's worried.
1: No, I'm not worried because we can dovetail a plan together here where I'm involved and there's massages and herbal wraps. You're not tracking with me at all right now.
2: Yeah, you're going to R&R, yes.
1: Yes.
2: Okay.
1: And then we'll both come back to our suite and we'll both look totally relaxed, but I'll smell like herbs and he'll smell like hogs. I don't know what it is, like gunpowder. I don't know. And we'll both be like, let's get some rest.
3: I'd be down.
2: Anybody else out there would like that? That'd be pretty cool.
0: There we go.
1: Jared, couples packages.
0: We're taking Jared. Investors now.
2: We can do a live broadcast. I'm on 35 feet.
1: Yeah, that's funny. Oh, I got one.
2: With
1: an
2: AR-15. So anyway, we have a couple songs coming up here.
0: We got Paul and Peter Walked by Southern Accent. So we've got 17 minutes until you've got our number segment. But in the meantime, if you'd like to hear a song, give us a call at 812-847-7442 or give us a text at 812-512-1039.

0: This is WYTG Radio. We had a song request.
1: Had a wonderful call from a wonderful birthday girl. Liz is coming from Sullivan's Corn Festival.
2: Yes.
1: Did anybody else in here know about a corn festival?
2: Yes.
1: Why am I just now finding out?
2: Oh, yeah. Sullivan has it every year.
1: Is it because I don't pay attention?
2: Kimberly, probably. We have an apple festival. We have a pumpkin festival. We have a corn festival.
1: This very year, I just realized that, who is it? Is it Chimera? That has a seafood festival.
2: Yeah.
1: Where's the, what are we, is it catfish? What is happening? Because we don't have lobsters and... Yeah. You know,
2: it's
1: calamari,
2: the
1: all right?
2: Southern Indiana version of seafood.
1: Also, is it turtles and frogs?
2: You see the food, you eat it.
1: Not making fun. I just don't know. And her song request, anything by the Barnetts.
0: I've got that loaded up. I'm following the leader by the Barnetts.
1: She's gonna love
0: it. Yep, it's a good song.
1: It's snappy little ditty, yeah. Too.
0: So we're going to get that playing probably. Should we come back one more time before, or should we just let it ride? We have 11 minutes until...
1: Oh, we have time for one more comeback.
0: Yeah, we'll come
1: surely.
0: Back after I'm following the leader, and then we'll let it ride after that. Right. So, if you'd like to, give us a call. In the meantime, we can either get a song request loaded up before or after. You've got our number. But you can give us a call at 812-847-7442 or send us a text at 812-512-1039 and keep that phone handy for 8:30 and you will hear
1: caller number 8.
0: I always forget the song.
1: A Stay on Fire.
0: A Stay on Fire.
2: Was on Glory Cloud.
1: That's the beginning of the show, okay. Mr. Yeah. Smith.
0: You will hear Stay on Fire. And that will be your cue to call for the giveaway. But in the meantime, we've got I'm Following the Leader loaded up for Miss Liz.

0: All right, that was the request from Miss Liz. I'm following the leader by the Barnett family. So,
1: well, we had a phone call that's got everybody ready to go to the Seafood Festival next year. I asked what in the world they serve out there at Hymera, and we got a call from Joe who let us know it's fried shrimp, clams. That's shocking to me because that just sounds really fancy. And cod. And of course, all these sides. So we were all planning to go, but it's already over.
0: Yeah, next year. Maybe we should get a WYTJ booth over at the Seafood

0: He knows.
1: He knows. Yes.
0: You'll be getting a call in a minute.
1: Really yeah. The clams are good. The oysters, no. Yeah.
0: So we got 5 minutes left until you've got our numbers. So we're going to go back to a song. We're going to play a couple songs. And once again, as soon as you hear Stay on Fire, pick up that phone and give us a call at 812-847-7442. Caller number eight will give their chance, have their chance to
1: no,
0: win.
1: They are.
0: Yeah, caller number eight will win a Chick-fil-A gift card. $15 Chick-fil-A gift card. You can go get you one of those new
2: chicken and waffle
0: sandwiches.
1: Oh, yeah.
0: So, and I think it has bacon on it, and it comes with a side of maple syrup, I think.
1: Oh, that sounds fantastic.
0: It sounds really good. So you'll have to, if you win the gift card, you'll have to go get that and call us next. Or whenever.
1: Yes.
0: Can let's know how it is.
1: You almost started a new game. Like, caller number eight gets a chance to win. Because caller number eight's going to have some questions to answer.
0: We're going to throw in a Jeopardy game. So, once again, 812-847-7442. Caller number eight will win the Chick-fil-A gift card.

0: Patty, thank you everyone who called in for the You've Got Our Number segment. We did reach our winner.
1: Yep, Larry in the thriving metropolis, or the suburbs rather, of Jordan Village down in Bowling Green. So we're going to send that card out to you this week.
0: Well, congratulations, and I hope you enjoy that Chick-fil-A gift card.
1: Yeah, and let us know if the waffle sandwiches are good.
0: Yes, please do.
1: I called it a waffle burger on the phone. Burger. Wait a minute, that's not right, is it?
2: No.
0: Well, that's what they call
1: it. Chicken and a burger at the same time.
0: In England, they call chicken sandwiches chicken burgers.
1: Really?
0: They do. Yep.
1: Chicken burgers, okay.
0: Yep.
1: So a burger is basically...
2: completely wrong.
1: Yeah. So a burger is basically a hunk of meat between bread.
0: Apparently.
1: Whatever meat that is.
2: Yeah.
0: You know that the hamburger as the meat was invented in Germany, but the hamburger sandwich was invented in Texas.
1: I did not know that.
0: It was.
1: No. How do you know this?
0: I just know.
2: Sometimes.
0: Yeah.
1: He's a connoisseur.
0: Yeah. I can't remember the exact city in Texas, but it was invented in Texas. So,
1: that is too cool.
0: That is an American.
1: Of course it
0: cuisine
1: is.
0: Cuisine is hamburgers.
1: Cuisine, I like that you said it that way. That's... It is cuisine.
0: Well, a lot of people try to say that America doesn't really have any original, because we just kind of, they say that we steal everything from everyone else, but
1: nope.
0: I mean, at least not hamburgers.
1: Yep.
0: That's ours. So, but we had a song request as well come in just before the You've Got Our Number segment. That's Evergreen Shore by the Isaacs. Yeah. So we're going to get that playing now. So we've got about 24 minutes left. So if you would like to hear a song request, you can give us a call at 812-847-7442 or send us a text at 812-512-1039.

0: was "Have You Met My Friend" by the Epleys, and
1: it was a good song.
0: It was a good song. I'm like, good song.
2: Happy snappy little ditty too.
0: We have about 20 minutes left tonight, and we just got a song request in, and the phone is ringing as well. So, Brother John, who's listening from Odin, wants to hear "When We All Get to Heaven."
1: Sure.
0: So we've got that. And Brother David from Odin, that's who texted in. So they want to hear "When We All Get to Heaven." So I'm going to get that loaded up here. And we also have another song request on the phone.
1: And I'll tell you, we're having some trouble with our internet in Sealyville. So the 88.9, I've been aware of that issue. Air conditioner went out. I replaced the air conditioner. I've been up there a couple times this week. And then something's wrong with the transmitter. So our engineer is coming Monday. Supposed to come last night. Had something come up, another emergency. So we're going to try to get that fixed on Monday. But then we did get a new internet service ordered. Nice. So I'm going to go with Starlink because the cell service we have there is not very good. It drops out. But we are working on that for the folks listening up there. And so what are we going to play next, brother?
0: We've got "When We All Get to Heaven." That is a song request that came in through the text line. So.
1: Well, give us a call, folks. 812-847-7442. We've probably got 10 minutes left if you want to make a song request. Or you can text Brother Jaron tonight, 812-817-512-512-1039. I'm giving the wrong number. Thanks.
0: Give us a text or a call.

0: Alrighty, folks. Phones have been ringing off the hook this last couple breaks.
1: Yes, I'm trying to get their last minute song requests in. So we heard from Leland in Wilfred, and he would like to hear The Preacher and the Bear.
0: It's a classic.
1: Which reminded him of the first deer that he shot when he was 23 years old in 1969, and licenses were $15. Yeah. I don't know how much they are now.
0: I don't remember how much they are now.
1: But it's a little bit higher, I'm pretty sure. And the last deer that he got was 5 years ago when he was 75.
2: Wow. So,
1: Preacher and the Bear, in honor of... And he mentioned, I never did hunt on Sunday. Which is why he wasn't up in a tree.
0: Yeah.
1: You know, so, and then we heard from Erica in Bloomfield, who would like to hear Glory Cloud.
2: Oh, that is wonderful.
1: She said, if we haven't played it already, because she didn't have a chance to listen the whole show, and she said, if we haven't played it already, I'd like to hear Glory Cloud. And I think technically, I mean, we haven't heard the whole thing, but we did hear it at the beginning of the show in the intro.
0: Yep.
1: So does it count?
2: No, it doesn't count. Let's play the whole song, all of this.
1: Okay.
0: We've got about 14 minutes left, so maybe we may be able to get in one or two more song requests. So, short ones, yep. So in this break, if you'd like to hear a song, and we might be able to play that for you, give us a call at 812-847-7442 or 812-512. 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

0: All right, we're coming down to crunch time now, but we did have
1: yes.
0: a song request come in over that little break we had.
1: Thank you, Jared. Or Jared. Gerald from Sullivan. And he'd like to hear Love Divine, so we picked out the Ambassador Choir to sing that. And at 3 minutes and 43 seconds, we think we've got time for that.
0: Yeah, we'll be good.
1: We'll be good.
0: Yep. And once we come back from that, though, we'll probably be sending us out for the night. If you got a song request, you'll have to hold on to that for next Saturday night special.
1: Yeah, let's make that an appointment, shall we? Tune in.
0: First thing, as soon as it starts, I want everybody to call.
1: Bing, bing, bing.
0: And give Miss Kimberly your song request.
1: I'll just shove the phone over to Miss Miranda.
0: But we've got Love Divine by Ambassador. We're going to play that now.

0: Alrighty, folks, we have reached the end of our time tonight on Saturday Night Special. It's been a pleasure to be here with you all, and always a pleasure to be able to hear from everybody who calls or texts in and be able to listen to your favorite songs. And once again, we do this every Saturday from 7 p.m. to 9 p.m., barring any existential circumstances.
1: Like exhaustion after share-a-thon.
0: Yeah, exactly. Things like that. So, if we'd like to extend an invitation, if you don't have a church to go to, Bethel Baptist Church on the highway between Linton and Jasonville. Sunday school is at 9:30 a.m. and Sunday morning service is at 10:30 a.m. So if you don't have a church home to go to, we'd love to have you there. And I'm going to pray, and we're going to send us out for tonight. Dear Heavenly Father, I thank you for this day, Lord, and I thank you for the privilege that we've had to be here tonight to be able to spread the gospel and good music over the radio waves. And God, I just ask you to be with us as we go throughout our week this week. Bring us back safely next Saturday. In your name I pray. Amen.
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0: Once again, we say welcome aboard. It's good to be with you at this time. Brother Munn speaking. Our program here called A Fisherman's Amen. Not 5 minute look at the book, but the Mariner's Call. I'm so used to saying that. God's given us an opportunity here almost on the weekend period of time to have almost a 15 minute program. The Mariner's Call. This old mariner by the grace of God saying, oh, it's good to be with you. So we say so many times from the banks of the old Bon Secours River, the southernmost part of the state of Alabama here, all from the office and ministry building studio, Fisherman Ministries International, the mission arm of the Fisherman Baptist Church. It's good to be with you. Thank you for allowing us to be in your home or wherever you're listening to our program from. The thought for this time, and in the book of Ephesians, Ephesians chapter 5, I'll be reading verse 25. Ephesians chapter 5 and verse 25, and speaking upon a little different subject than we usually do. We usually try to have some nautical stuff in there. I will say this, and let me just provoke you by just giving you the thought for this particular program. I want to tell you why I love church. Now, in reference to nautical, the church here, I am the senior pastor of the Fisherman Baptist Church in the port of Bon Secours here. And as far as the senior pastor, I'm also a mission evangelist, do a lot of traveling. But I can speak on this subject and keep it nautical because our church is right on the Bon Secours River. We have some 20 acres here, beautiful pieces of property, or piece of property rather, and some buildings that are very conservative. And as far as this place is concerned, there's something about this place. I'll be honest with you, I can't describe it to you. There's something about this place. I can just say I love church. Why do I love church? Something has happened around the world as far as people's feelings about church. You know, it seems as if I've had pastors say this. You know, Brother Munn, they're going out the back door faster than they're coming in the front door. Brother Munn, they're not faithful anymore. Brother Munn, we're cooling off. What's happening to us? What's happening to believers? You know, somehow we've lost our love for church. Ephesians chapter 5, verse 25. I'll read the verse here, and let's get into this thought. Ephesians chapter 5, verse 25. And I'll be talking about why I love church. Hey, if you ever like to correspond with us, please feel free to do so. And we're as close as that computer, just FOMM.org. FOMM.org. They'll bring you directly to us here at Fishers of Men Ministries. And if you call the station that's airing this program here, they'll give you an address whereby you can even write to us. Amen. Ephesians 5:25. Husbands, love your wives, even as Christ also loved the church and gave himself for it, that he might sanctify and cleanse it with the washing of water by the word, that he may present it to himself a glorious church, not having spot or wrinkle or any such thing, but that it should be holy and without blemish. All right? Christ loved the church and gave himself for it. Now, I understand, as far as our text is concerned, it speaks of the complete body of Christ, the group of blood-washed saints of God. But it's hard to see all those at one time. In fact, the writer here is writing to this church at Ephesus, and this is a local church. What is it? Let me see here. Ephesians chapter 1, verse 1, Paul, an apostle of Jesus Christ, by the will of God, to the saints which are at Ephesus. All right? This is a group of people that had gotten saved. All they were dead in trespasses and sin. All they came to trust Christ as Savior, my friend. The gospel was preached to them by the Apostle Paul. Many of these people trusted Christ, became believers, and they assembled together in this area of Ephesus. And he writes these six chapters to them, and he says here, Christ also loved the church and gave himself for it. So I'm going to make application to a local church because of its setting here in Ephesians chapter 5. For me, I'll be honest with you, when he talks about I love church, or I love, we think about the church, for me, it would be the church right here. Now, I go to many churches, and it's not long before I begin to love the people that's in that particular assembly, too. But we have here in the port of Bon Secours, once again, the Fisherman Baptist Church. I love this place. You said, why? I love church. Why? Now, our text, Christ also loved the church and gave himself for it. Let's just be practical and down to earth today. Why should I love meeting together? Assembling together. All right? I ought to do that because Christ loved us so much till he gave himself for us. The love of God. I ought to love what he loves. You understand? Now, what does he love? It said Christ also loved the church. I should love what Christ loves. So, if I make application, because once again, this is talking to the church at Ephesus there, although I know the doctrinal application, the entire body of Christ, you know. I should love what God loves. So, as far as church, you know, what's God's feelings about? You know, we think about the assembly so much that he died for it, my friend. He loves this gathering together, these people, you know, so much that he was willing to die for them. I ought to love what he loves. Well, that being true, the book of Ephesians chapter 5, he talks about how I ought to live. What's God's feelings about fornication, uncleanness, covetousness, filthiness, foolish talking? We think about nor jesting, you know. We think about a whoremonger, unclean person, idolater. Well, idolatry, what's God's feelings about that? Oh, as far as sin is concerned, God hates sin. You know, I ought to look at things as God looks at them. I ought to love as God loves. I ought to hate as God hates. You said God hates? Oh, yes. We think about iniquity, you know. God hates, you know, those things that just take the lives of men, women, boys, and girls and ruins and corrupts them to the point whereby, you know, puts them in a place called hell. And I know you go to hell because you reject Christ. I certainly understand that. But I ought to learn things in my life. Why do you live sober, Brother Mon? You know. As far as righteousness is concerned, you know, I love righteousness because that's what God loves. And he's on the inside of me. And sometimes when things are in my life that's not right, it's because I don't hate it. Or if there's something in your life that's displeasing to the Lord, the reason it's there is because you don't hate it. There are things in life that I don't like. There are things in life that I don't eat. You know what? You said, why do you not eat it? Because I don't like it. You know, as far as not liking it, some things I just really say it. I'm not going to tell you what it is here. I have before, but there's some things I don't like. I hate it. I hate the taste of such a thing, you know. And I don't eat it. Why? Because I hate it. As far as my life is concerned, I ought to learn to love what God loves. God loved the church so much. We've seen this in the book of Acts, Acts chapter 20. God loved the church and gave himself for it. Ephesians chapter 5, Christ loved the church. Gave himself for it. How to love what he loves. In the area I'm in the port of Bon Secours. I'll be honest with you, I love church because I love this place. He said, what? I love the place. A place? There's a certain place that God loves on this planet. That triangular piece of land. Oh, we don't want to get into that, from the Euphrates over the Mediterranean, up way north there into the mountain area. That triangular piece of land, that belongs to God. And God's given it to his people. And as far as we think about my life, where God has placed me, God's placed me. Our launching pad for Fishers of Men Ministries, the port of Bon Secours. So we have a piece of land here. You said you love this place? You know, I thought you sing songs, this world is not my home. It's not. But this piece of land is special because we've dedicated it to the Lord. It's special because I have an investment here. I have some of the 20 acres that we have here was just wilderness. When God opened it up where this could be purchased, and it belongs to the Fisherman Baptist Church now. And there was times, we think, hour after hour after hour of investment outside, hours of investment inside, my friend. Thinking about the finances that God has given me. We think about the tithes and offerings that has been put into this church. And I've been here at this place for some 23 plus years now. It'll be 24 before long. I have investment here. The reason some people don't like their church, and they're not involved with the church, and they really don't love the church anymore, because of the fact that they have no investment there. You know, if you've done nothing, if you've given little, my friend, there's just not that, you know, invest. All that makes a pastor excited is when he hears about, you know, people want to get involved with what's there. People don't love church anymore. They don't love the place. They don't love the people. Ephesians chapter 5, verse 1 here, it says, and walk in love as Christ also hath loved us. Walk in love before who? These people here at Ephesus. Walk before them in love. Love people. I've seen people in this area, all that were dead in trespasses and sin. Some old fishermen. And some, old, you know, some fishermen's wives and their families, I've seen them come to trust Christ. And now when I see them, it's all I can do not to just hug their neck. It's so good to know that they're saved. I just love these people. I travel to some areas around the world, but I want to come right back here. I love church because I love people. I love church because I love, I'll be honest with you, I love music. I'm very, very conservative with music as far as our church is concerned. We basically sing the old hymns of faith, but we sing them joyfully, you know. We sing them with meaning, you know. I tell you, you take Amazing Grace, you get God in on that as you sing that song, and you think about how it is God's amazing grace that saved an old wretch like you. You once was lost, but now you're found, you know. Sing it with meaning, and sing it with joy, you know, and those doctrinal thoughts will enter into your heart. It reminds you of how good God is. I love music. I love music. I not only love that, but I love the Word. You said, why do you love church? Because I love the Lord. Why do you love church? I love the place. I love the people. I love music. I love the Word of God. Was it David's statement there in Psalm 119, 97, 113, 163, 165? I love thy law. Just to sit in a seat and be ministered unto by the Word of God. No matter the person that's speaking, no matter his ability, no matter whether he's young or whether he's old, you know, whether it's, as far as his message is concerned, whether it's dynamic or it's teaching, more teaching type, you know. But listen, and after a while, something that is in this book is brought out. It just sort of jumps off the page, just jumps on the inside of me. What a blessing it is. I'm not talking about just seeing new things, but just looking at things as God would have it to be preached and taught. I love the Word of God. What's wrong today? People don't love church. Why? Because they don't love the Lord. If you love the Lord, you're going to love what He loves. They don't love church because the place means nothing to them, you know. As far as people is concerned, they really don't enjoy being around people. Sometimes we don't enjoy music. Sometimes the music we have is just entertaining instead of something that's given to our heart. Sometimes we hear this music and it does something to our flesh, but nothing to our heart, you know. You know, I love church because in a good Bible-believing, Bible-preaching church, there's music that honors God. And it's really a worship-type service. And then hearing the Word of God preached. Oh, don't you love to hear the Word of God? Thank you for being good to us and listening to us as far as these programs is concerned. And the station that airs this program is their desire to put forth the Word of God. But all the blessing it is of listening to it in a local church context. I love church. Why? Christ also loved the church and gave himself for it. Be sure if we ever can help you, feel free to correspond with us. Until next week, this is Old Fisher Mund saying goodbye.
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0: The Lord is not slack concerning his promise, as some men count slackness, but is long-suffering to usward, not willing that any should perish, but that all should come to repentance.
1: Hark!

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0: 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It's the Old Fashioned Revival Hour with Dr. Charles E. Fuller, one of the most listened to broadcasters of his day.
1: According to Romans chapter 14, the early church at Rome was troubled and torn within by two spiritual problems. Unless those problems were solved, peace and harmony among the brethren would disappear, confusion and discord would reign, and stumbling blocks or occasions would arise, causing fellow believers to fall by the wayside and become castaways, not usable. Now the situation at Rome was as follows. The Christian church was made up of converts both from the Jewish religion and from the heathen idol worshippers among the Gentiles. Those converts from the Jewish religion had been trained up in the observance of the ceremonial appointments touching meats and days. It was exceedingly difficult for them to be weaned away from the manner of their former life. They were not well instructed touching the canceling of the ceremonial law by the death of Christ, and therefore retained the ceremonial institutions and practiced accordingly. Other Christians who knew their Christian liberty made no such differences, and hence there were contentions and divisions in the early church at Rome. The first problem, according to verse 3 of chapter 14, was concerning meats. Let not him that eateth despise him that eateth not, and let not him which eateth not judge him that eateth, for God hath received him. Now some were satisfied in their own hearts that the ceremonial distinction of meats into clean and unclean was no longer in force, but that every creature of God is good and nothing to be refused, nothing unclean of itself, according to verse 14. For I know and am persuaded by the Lord Jesus, says Paul, that there is nothing unclean of itself, but to him that esteemeth anything to be unclean, to him it is unclean. On the other hand, him that is weak in the faith, receive ye. And according to verse 3 of the 14th of Romans, let not him that eateth despise him that eateth not, and let not him which eateth not judge him that eateth, for God hath received him. Now the second problem, and this is the one I want to dwell on more at length today, troubling the early church at Rome, and in some measure is troubling the present day church at large, is concerning days. Verse 5, one man esteemeth one day above another, another esteemeth every day alike. Let every man be fully persuaded in his own mind. Now there were those who thought themselves still under some kind of obligation by the ceremonial law to esteem one day above another. They felt that the times or the days of the Passover, the days of Pentecost, the days of new moons, and the days of the Feast of the Tabernacle were those days to be esteemed above the other, that those days were better than any other days. And they looked down upon those who didn't observe those special days. Today, there are those among us who esteem one day above others, as, for example, the day of worship. Those that believe the seventh day or Saturday is the day that those who observe Sunday, the first day of the week, as the day of worship, literally go so far to say to us that we have the mark of the beast, and if we worship on the Lord's day, we will eventually be lost. Now, what are you going to do? There are those strong in the faith who believe that the first day of the week, and according to Colossians 2:14, that Christ blotted out the handwriting of ordinances, since that was against us, and took it out of the way, nailing it to the cross. Those have been done away with, the ceremonial laws. And further, according to Colossians 2:16 and 17, we learn, will you listen carefully? Let no man therefore judge you in meat or in drink or in respect of a holy day or of a new moon or of the Sabbath day, which are a shadow of things to come. Let no man judge you. Thus the contention arose in the early church. And that same contention is with us today. Those who are strong in the faith, who knew their Christian liberty and made use of it, had a tendency to despise the weak. Those who did not know or stand fast in the liberty wherewith Christ hath made them free. Those who are weak and dare not use their Christian liberty judged and censured the strong. They judged them as breakers of the law. So how to handle this troublesome problem and to live at peace and to do one's part to keep the unity of the Spirit in the bond of peace? It's right here. We have to face it constantly. Now the 14th chapter of Romans gives us the proper directions and suggestions. And you may be somewhat surprised at the end of this message just what the 14th chapter of Romans teaches along this line. The apostle, as a wise physician, prescribes proper remedies for the disease. And as a go-between the weak and the strong, he pleads for Christian understanding, for tolerance, for real Christ-like love and consideration. And that's what you need to do. Those who are weak must be received. Verse 1, him that is weak in the faith, receive ye. Take him to you. Lend him a helping hand to encourage him. Receive him. Now, notice, not to quarrel with him, not to argue with him about uncertain points, but receive him not to expose him, but to instruct him and build him up in the most holy faith. And according to 1 Corinthians 1:10, Paul, writing to the Corinthian church, said as follows, I beseech you, brethren, by the name of our Lord Jesus Christ, that ye all speak the same thing, and that there be no division among you, but that ye be perfectly joined together in the same mind and in the same judgment. And Philippians 3:16, let us walk by the same rule. Let us mind the same thing. That's the trouble. Satan would love to come in and part the flock and have one over in one camp and one over in another camp and disintegrate the flock over secondary points. Now, here is the heart of the matter. Those who are strong are not to despise the weak. And here, I never saw it before, but in the 14th of Romans, you notice this word, God hath received him, the latter part of verse 3. That is, if one is weak, still under the law, and is really born again, and a born again believer, you receive him if he eats herbs or abstains from meats, and if he observes the seventh day or the Sabbath instead of the first day of the week, as the early church did, and is observed by about 99% of the Protestant world today. Don't put him away! If he is a really born-again believer, and he says, I believe I should keep Saturday, the seventh day, the Sabbath, God bless him. How much division and strife and contention it would stop if you'll see it on that higher plane. Verse 4, now notice, who art thou that judgest another man's servant? To his own master he standeth or falleth. Yea, he shall be holden up. For God is able to make him stand. Now notice, God has received him, not only received that one that is born again, that believes he's under the ceremonial law of the Old Testament, but stands him up, holds him up. And another reason, the weak are servants to their own masters. And if we judge another, listen carefully now, Bible says, judge thou not, lest thou be judged. If we judge another, we make ourselves our brother's master, and in effect take upon ourselves the place of God, whose right alone it is to judge. And God sees not as man sees, and God is our master, not we ourselves to be master over our fellow brethren. And the moment that you judge your brother, you take the place of God, and you have no right to judge. And Paul says, don't you judge me until the judgment seat of Christ, when all things will be made plain. Now notice verse 6, he that regardeth the day, he regards it unto the Lord. And he that regardeth not the day, to the Lord he doth not regard it. He that eateth, eateth to the Lord, for he giveth God thanks. And he that eateth not, to the Lord he eateth not, and giveth God thanks. Listen, the heart of the matter is found in this. As I said a moment ago, I never saw it before. But in the 14th chapter of the Epistle to the Romans, 21 times the Lordship of Christ is set forth as in no other portion of the word, the lordship of Christ. And the thought is this, that Paul is saying to the weak brother and to the strong brother, listen, is Christ Lord? Is he the head of all with all power and might and glory and majesty and dominion? Is he Lord over your life? Then look unto him, and ye that are strong, bear the infirmities of the weak. Become strong in the Lord, and not tossed about by every wind of doctrine. And back in the 10th chapter of Romans, Romans 10, 9 and 10, we find these words, that if thou shalt believe in thine heart that God hath raised Christ from the dead, and confess with thy mouth, thou notice the wording, the Lord Jesus Christ, thou shalt be saved. And the great crux of the question is this, not what day you observe, not whether you eat meats or don't eat meats, whether you eat herbs or don't eat herbs, or whether you keep Saturday or the first day of the week or any other day of the week unto the Lord. The question is Christ Lord in your life? And if he is, some of these secondary things will fall off and you'll come into the unity of the Spirit of Christ and become one great, strong church of Christ. How Satan brings in these secondary things to confound the wise, or to confuse and to bring disintegration among those that love the Lord. And I say to those that believe that Saturday is the day that they should worship, God bless you. If you're really born again and washed in the precious blood of Christ, I'll join hands with you and say, come on, I'll fellowship with you. Of course I will. But don't you say to me, because I happen to observe the first day of the week as the early church did, and as I said a moment ago, 99% of the Protestant world observed, because in the book of Acts it says upon the first day of the week, 1 Corinthians 16, upon the first day of the week, don't you say to me that I have the mark of the beast and I'm going to be lost for all eternity, because I know whom I have believed, and I'm persuaded that he is able to keep that which I have committed unto him against that day, and I have passed from death unto life, and I know that I'm saved. Do you know you're saved? Let some of these trifling, secondary, confusing things go out of the window. It's the Lordship of Christ, looking unto Jesus, the author and the finisher of faith, and running with patience the race that is set before you. And the question I'm asking the radio audience, every one of you listening into the old-fashioned revival hour, are you really saved? Or do you have a form of godliness but no power? Do you really possess Christ? Is Christ in you the hope of glory? Are you a new creation, washed in his precious blood, loosed from your sin, and you have received Christ, the Lamb of God, which taketh away the sins of the world? If you're a new creation, God bless you. If you're in doubt as to your salvation and have no assurance, drop to your knees and say, God, be merciful to me, a sinner, and save me for Christ's sake. God bless you wherever you're making the decision, out in the radio audience across the nation.
0: Dear listening friend, in today's message, Dr. Fuller's bottom line was your personal relationship with Jesus. First of all, is he your Savior? Do you realize that you've sinned and that those sins separate you from God? Jesus took your sins upon himself when he died on the cross, and he will forgive you when you turn to him. Believe on the Lord Jesus Christ, and you will be saved. However, today's teaching was directed primarily to listeners who have already recognized their need of Jesus as Savior, but who have allowed a disagreement with other believers over some secondary issue to spoil the harmony of Christian fellowship. Now, here's the big question. Is Jesus your Lord, the one you joyfully obey? He said, a new commandment I give to you, that you love one another, as I have loved you, that you also love one another. Well, dear friend, by our obeying this command, which involves humbly making allowances for one another, other people will know that we belong to Christ and that he is our Lord. And they may even want to know more about Jesus. What an opportunity. 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And I trust you'll be able to join us next time for more gospel music and another of Dr. Fuller's practical messages. Meanwhile, this is your host, Dr. Mike Conchalian, wishing you God's richest blessing until we return with that next edition of the Old Fashioned Revival Hour.
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Before a person can be saved, he must realize that he is lost. He will only come to that conclusion as he is convicted by the Holy Spirit. Jesus said, "Except the Father which sent me draw him, he cannot come." Don't expect to be knocked down as Paul was on the road to Damascus. Do not try to equate your conviction with that of another. It's a matter of your hearing the voice of God through the Word of God and realizing that you do not have that deep, settled peace and assurance that God promises. When you hear the Bible, you are moved inwardly to do something about it. After realizing your hopeless position and know that you're surely bound for an eternal hell, you believe the Bible when it says, "He that cometh unto me, I will in no wise cast out." And another verse, "Whosoever shall call upon the name of the Lord shall be saved." Then you simply receive his gift of salvation as you turn from your sin and your iniquity. John 1:12 says, "As many as received him, to them gave he the power to become the sons of God, even to them that believe on his name." Sure, the devil will try to make you think that it is complicated, or that you should wait a while, or that this redemption is just not for you. Therefore, it is a simple choice. Do I remain in sin, or do I repent and forsake my sins and turn to the Lord Jesus Christ, who shed his blood on Calvary that I might be saved? Now, my dear friend, if you have sincerely turned yourself over to Christ and trusted him completely, you must believe that he has done his part. His part is to make you a child of God. If that has happened and you realize that God has moved upon you in a special way and you have become a born-again child of God, bow your head right now and thank God for saving you.

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1: In a time filled with confusion, ideas, and misleading voices, finding clarity and understanding can feel overwhelming. As it says in John 8:32, "Ye shall know the truth, and the truth shall set you free." That's why it's important to pursue God's truth in all areas of our lives, trusting that it will guide us into the right direction.
2: Many times God uses things in the natural world to illustrate a spiritual truth. 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We're going to look at that further today.
1: Welcome back to Praying For You with Evangelist Oliver Areza. We're glad to have you with us today. It's Oliver's heart's desire that you may know the Lord Jesus Christ as your personal Savior. 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
2: Thank you, Joel, and welcome back, all of you. 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And you might just think about getting a hold of them and thanking them for carrying our broadcast. And, of course, we're coming into the fall season. And most of the time, stations that are listener-supported have fundraisers. And you might think about helping them with an offering or support for carrying this particular broadcast that you enjoy, that you listen to week after week. Well, we're looking at the book of Amos, chapter number 3, and verse number 3. It's a very simple verse. Can two walk together except they be agreed? We started out last week, kind of laid the foundation for this message. And Amos asked a question, and this is the first of five questions that are asked. Can two walk together except they be agreed? And there are four other questions that are asked in the next verses. You have, first of all, of course, is can two walk together except they be agreed? The answer is no. Will a lion roar in the forest when he hath no prey? The answer is no. Will a young lion cry out of his den if he have taken nothing? The answer is no. Actually, that's the second. I put number four as one question, but actually there's two. So first question is in verse number 3, and then four other questions. And they're all answered with no. Will a lion roar in the forest when he hath taken no prey? No. Will a young lion cry out of his den if he have taken nothing? The answer is no. The third question, can a bird fall in a snare upon the earth where no gin is for him? No, it's impossible. Shall one take up a snare from the earth and have taken nothing at all? No. And then verse number 6 is the last question. Shall a trumpet be blown in the city and the people not be afraid? Shall there be evil in a city and the Lord hath not done it? So all of the answers, the obvious answers to these questions are no. So what is happening is God is teaching us in Amos chapter 3 and etched a stone that is a principle that is etched in stone. And he is using a question to stir our minds. The obvious answer is no, no, no, no. No, it demonstrates the comprehensible and understandable point of the maxim, can two walk together except they be agreed? Of course, the answer is no. Two cannot walk together unless they are in agreement. Now, I'm relating this to marriage. All right, can two walk together in marriage except they be agreed? You know, as I mentioned last week, you know, a lot of times, you know, what starts out as a walk, maybe in a shopping mall or a strip mall, or maybe a walk in the park, is the beginning of what is going to be a walk in marriage. And so we're asking this question here. Can two walk together except they be agreed? And we know what the Bible says about holy matrimony. Therefore shall a man leave his father and mother and shall cleave unto his wife, and they shall be one flesh. So, you know, when you get married, really, you certainly have respect for each the husband and wife, their mother and father, but they don't make the decisions. The mother, the wife, does not run to her father and mother when her husband doesn't seem to be doing things as she wants, and vice versa. Matthew says it again, emphasizes it, "For this cause shall a man leave father and mother and shall cleave to his wife, and they twain shall be one flesh." So Amos is really laying out this concept for us. And so there are three steps for a husband and wife to be in agreement, to be in step, that makes a happy marriage. And a happy marriage is, number one, it is a determined walk to honor God. Now, God chose marriage to illustrate one of the most glorious relationships known to man, with the relationship of his Son, the Lord Jesus Christ, and his church. That is explained to us in Ephesians chapter number 5, verse number 31, and the verse number 32. So, how can two walk together except they be agreed? Marriage, a happy marriage, is a walk, and that marriage has to be determined to walk to honor God together. So, number one, honor God with your lives together. Okay? Honor God. Men, don't send your wife and children to church and you stay at home. You go to church with your wife. Don't just go to church with them. You take them to church. You're the one that initiates it. You let everybody know on Saturday night that in the morning we're going to get up and we are going to have a bowl of cereal, and we're going to get ourselves ready. We're going to grab our King James Bibles, and we're going to load into the car, the truck, the SUV, and we are going to church. You know, it just grieves me that we have so many sports. I'm not talking about professional sports. We can't do anything about that. But I'm talking about community sports that have games on Sunday, even Sunday morning. And that is such a detriment to a culture when you have no respect for God's day, for his church. So you honor God with your lives together. How can two walk together except they be agreed? Well, you got to just determine that our marriage, our walk in marriage together, is going to honor God. We're going to pray around the table before meals. We're not going to be like the heathens and just dive in. We're going to pray. We're going to talk. We're going to share conversation with each other. Amen. Listen, a walk in marriage has got to be in unison. All right? You've got to learn to communicate with each other. Now, here's some obstacles to good communication. Number one, an unwillingness to communicate with each other. You're just not going to do it. You sit down and grab the remote and watch TV or, look on your phone and those things. And that's just not good. It's not good for a relationship. It's not good for a home. So, you know, an unwillingness to communicate is terrible. And then talking too much, like dominating the conversation. What you have to say is more important than what the other person has to say. Don't dominate the conversation. Stop and listen. Exaggeration, the habit of distorting the truth through emphasis and overstatements. Don't try to do those things, or then casting blame on others, pointing the finger at others while refusing to accept responsibility for your own actions. You see, These are obstacles to good communication with a husband and wife, or then blaming others, or anger, you know, having a hostile display of displeasure. In other words, you're just constantly blowing up, or you're speaking impulsively, giving a reply before you understand the question, or before your partner is finished speaking. Sometimes a good conversation is just listening, or having a passive attitude. Your just absence of concern and, you know, or importance of timing. So, and being argumentative and or listening instead of listening, one uses negative questions to look or perhaps walk away with, you know, the hand in the air and just those kind of things. So you got to be so careful about these kind of things there. So if marriage is a walk, and it is, and how can two walk together except they be agreed? Then we have to agree in good communication. So let me talk to the husband for just a minute. Do you have a special time alone when you and your wife can talk? Well, listen, if you don't, then you need to make time for it. Now, you know, my wife, she's a wonderful, wonderful lady. She is the biggest blessing in my life. Now, outside of my salvation, I mean, she is just perfect for me. Everything that I need, she is there to help me and protect me. And I remember one time I was busy in my work, and I love to work. I was busy in my work in ministry, and I got home from a revival meeting, and the kids were in school, and we got up that day, and she grabbed me by the hand, and she said, "You're taking me out for breakfast." And I said, "Yes, ma'am." And you know what she was saying? We just need time to talk. So, husband, do you even listen to your wife? I'm talking about really listen and make her believe, or not really make her believe, but show that you are giving her your undivided attention. Think about this. Are there any subjects that you can't discuss with your wife? And why you can't you, if there are any? Do you even enjoy talking with your wife? Do you look directly at her when you are talking to her, or are you constantly glancing at your phone or looking around? And by that, she knows that you are not giving her your undivided attention. Do you make her feel important and valuable as her opinions and beliefs? Do you interpret her before she has even finished speaking? If you do that, then you need to stop that. How can two walk together except they be agreed? And this agreement is, conversation is so much of it. Do you show interest in the activities of your wife? If you don't, then good night. You need to start. If you don't, somebody else will. Does your wife feel that she can talk to you about anything without being put down or judged? Now, let me talk to the wife for just a minute. Are you sincerely interested in what your husband enjoys talking about? It doesn't matter whether it's mechanics or news or sports, anything. You need to show him some respect and be interested in what he is interested in too. In also, do you pay attention to him when he is talking to you? Do you look at him directly when you are talking to him? Are there subjects that you can't talk to your husband about, and why can't you? Are you relaxed when talking to your husband? Do you get uptight easily? Do you make your husband think that you want something from him when you talk to him? Listen now, how can two walk together except they be agreed? Listen, the marriage is under attack, and it's as a preacher for now 40 plus years, I hear the stories come to me almost weekly, sad stories of separation and divorce and fighting and squabbling and, listen, no peace in the home. It is hard for me to imagine something like that, but it goes on. Can two walk together except they be agreed? We have, husbands and wives need to be in agreement. Does your husband believe that you enjoy talking with him? Are there any unresolved issues the two of you you need to communicate about? Listen, would you rather talk to your husband about a matter before you speak with anyone else? So you have to ask yourself these questions and begin to solve them and ask the Lord really to put your home together again. How can two walk together except they be agreed? Now, let me give you this one thing that I learned from an old preacher years ago. Now, the first thing he said was this: Oliver, don't discuss personal matters in front of your children. Don't argue or intimidate each other in public. And then he said this: say something kind or loving every day to your wife. Now, he's saying this to me. So I'm speaking to husbands and wives right now. I'm talking to you. Listen to me. Every day, every single day, say something kind or loving to each other. I mean, whether it's that was a delicious meal, you look beautiful, you keep the house so clean, I love coming home, whatever it is, whatever you feel in your heart, and be honest about it, you say something kind or loving every single day to your spouse. So here are three things he said to do. Number one, every day I tell my wife I love her. Every day. And then he says, number two, every day I pay her a compliment. And then number three, every day I do something, sometimes very simple, for her. You know, if we just, the thing about it is there is determined thought. There is a, you're thinking about something, you're thinking about it, and what we think about, we do. The problem is, we just don't think about each other, and we really ought to do that. So a happy marriage is a marriage that is determined to walk to honor God. Honor God with your lives together. Honor God with your home. Make your home be honoring to God. Clean up your homes. Mow the grass. Take care of the outside of it. Your home is a testimony of you and your God. So honor God with your home, inside and out. It ought to be pleasing. It ought to be a good testimony. Honor God with your vows. If you said to each other, when you married each other, to thee only, then you keep that vow. I mean, when you say, till death do us part, you keep that vow. When you say, I'm going to love you and you only, and nobody else, then you keep that vow. Honor God with your vows. You see, Amos throws out the question, can two walk together except they be agreed? And I'm telling you, I'm looking at my life, and I've been married now for 44 years. We've walked this journey, my wife and I, together, because marriage is a walk, and life is too short to be walking and you're not in agreement. So communicate, pray, talk, reach out to each other. Don't even wait till tomorrow. Today, ask the Lord, Lord, what can I do to strengthen my marriage? What can I do to create a bond to show my wife, my husband, that they are the darling of my life? They are my one and only, because God chose marriage, a marriage between a husband and wife, to illustrate the relationship with Christ and His church, and that is precious. Thank you so much for joining us today. Make sure and be back with us next week as we finish up this message on Marriage is a Walk. Be encouraged, friends, and remember, someone's praying for you.
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0: This is the Gospel Hour, making known to this nation the gospel of Jesus Christ. 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
1: Lead us today, our Father, as we open thy word, as we study thy word, may thy will be done, and may precious souls be born into the family of God today. I cannot see the great unseen Gospel Hour congregation, Father. Thou dost see every person, each individual. You know the need of each heart. And I beseech thee, O God, the Spirit of God will move upon every heart. Those who are not believers will be born into the family of God. Those who are weak, may they be strengthened. Those who are discouraged, may they be encouraged. Bless those who are sad, those who are suffering. Bless each and every individual who listens now according to the need of that individual heart. We ask it in Jesus' name. For his sake, he is worthy. Amen. I read first in Isaiah 40 and verse 9, Behold your God. Now, I spent 2 broadcasts on the chapter, that is chapter 40, of the book of Isaiah, and I said, and I say again today, that the need of America, from the White House down to the least American, whoever that might be, from the greatest to the smallest, whoever that might be, from the richest to the poorest, whoever that might be, the greatest need in this great United States of America is to behold the Lord God Almighty. That is the only hope for America. It has been the hope of individuals and nations down through the ages, and it will be until the consummation of all things, and time is no more, and eternity rolls on. Then I say, as an individual, you there in your home, in your community, in your business, you need to behold God. Then I said, there is only one way to behold God, and that is to behold the man Christ Jesus. In John chapter 19, 3 times, Pilate said, I find no fault in Jesus. And in the 5th verse of chapter 19, he said he carried Jesus out on the platform in the presence of his own people. They had demanded his crucifixion or his death. And Pilate led him out, and he said, Behold the man. Behold the man. I want you to see him. Pilate said, Look at him. Now, I looked up that word, behold, and I thought I knew what it meant, and I did, to a degree. But behold means to have in sight, but not only to have in sight, to keep in sight. To have and to keep in sight. That is, do not take your eyes off God. Do not take your eyes off Christ. If you do, you're in trouble. Now, on the last broadcast, I used a verse of scripture in Luke. Today, we are reading in the book of Acts. And in the book of Acts, chapter 13, I read verse 38. And here's what it says. Be it known unto you, therefore, men and brethren, that through this man is preached unto you the forgiveness of sins, and by him are all that believe are justified from all things from which the law, for which he could not be justified by the law of Moses. Now, I'm trying to read too rapidly. Let me back up and read it slowly, because that verse needs to be read slowly, and it needs to be understood as far as it's humanly possible for the finite mind of man to understand. Watch it now. And by him, now he's speaking of this man, in verse 38, brethren, that through this man, now we're talking about Jesus, and we're talking about behold your God, and the only way to behold God is to first get your eyes upon Jesus, believe in him, receive him, and let him save you. And then you can behold God, but only through Christ. Now watch it. And by him, this man, all that believe, any man, are justified from all things from which ye could not be justified by the law of Moses. Beware, therefore, lest that come upon you which is spoken of in the prophets. Behold, now there's the word. Behold, ye despisers, and wonder and perish, for I work a work in your days, a work which ye shall in no wise believe, though a man declare it unto you. And when the Jews were gone out of the synagogue, the Gentiles besought that these words might be preached to them the next Sabbath. Now when the congregation was broken up, many of the Jews and religious proselytes followed Paul and Barnabas, who, speaking to them, persuaded them to continue in the grace of God. Now the grace of God is in Christ Jesus. And the only way to continue in the grace of God is to behold this man in whom grace was brought down the man. You can't get away from it, beloved. Any way you look at redemption, any way you look at salvation, from any angle that you approach the glorious salvation, redemption that is in Christ Jesus, you must approach God through, by means of, the shed blood, the death, the burial, and the resurrection of this man. Now I ask you on the last broadcast, if you are not against, and some are, some do not like to mark the Bible, but if you do not reject the marking that I believe is perfectly all right, and I believe helps to study the Bible, if you're not against marking your Bible, I want you to put a red line or a red circle around man. Be it known, brethren, be it known unto you, therefore, men and brethren, that through this man is preached unto you the forgiveness of sins, and by him, by means of him, all that believe are justified from all things from which they could not be justified by the law of Moses. Now, let me say emphatically and without any apology or without any hesitation, I am not here today to defend or to fight any religion. I am here to do what Paul did when he went into Ephesus and found the idolatry that was so outstanding and well known in that great city at that time. They worshiped the goddess Diana, and they had a great temple. And Paul preached Jesus. He preached the Lamb of God. He lifted up the blood-stained banner of the cross. He did not prepare a series of sermons against the worship of the goddess. He pointed the people to God. He didn't say, take your eyes off the goddess. He said, put your eyes upon God, or look to God. Now, I know he didn't utter those very words, but he preached Jesus, and he preached the grace of God, and he said, not by works of righteousness, but according to his mercy. And he said, by grace ye are saved through faith, and that not of yourselves. It is the gift of God. We are his workmanship, created in Christ Jesus, not of works, lest any man should boast, and so on. So Paul preached Jesus. He said to the Corinthians, when he went down to that wicked city, he said, I'm determined not to know anything among you save Jesus Christ and him crucified. Now I say to all and sundry, I say to every man, regardless of your race, regardless of your religion, regardless of anything, and regardless of all things, I say unto you, there is no other name, there is no other way, there is no other door, there is no other message except this man. Paul said again to the Corinthians, he said, I preached unto you first of all that which I also received. Now I am not judging when I make the statement that I'm about to make, and I preface it with those words. I am not judging. I am stating a Bible fact. A minister, regardless of who that minister is, regardless of what denomination he may be a member of, or what religion he may represent, if that minister does not preach the death, the burial, and the resurrection of Jesus, the shed blood of Jesus for the remission of sins, it is simply because he has not experienced that glorious miracle himself. If a man has experienced salvation by the grace of God through the shed blood of Jesus, he'll preach it, he'll teach it, he'll declare it. And if a minister does not, if a Sunday school teacher does not, if a layman does not declare unto you that there is only one salvation, and that one salvation is the one way, the one truth, the one life that comes to us by means of the death, burial, and the resurrection of Jesus. Now let me finish the scripture that I was quoting in 1 Corinthians 15:1 and following. He said, I preached unto you first of all that which I also received, how that Christ died for our sins according to the scriptures. He was buried and he rose again the third day according to the scriptures, and he was seen. He was seen. Now in those verses, Paul declares, I preached this gospel, you received this gospel, you were saved by means of this gospel, and you stand in this gospel. So he is saying to the people in Corinth, there is one way, one salvation, one redemption, one door. There is only one way to receive the forgiveness of sins, and that is by means of the shed blood and the glorious resurrection of this man. Behold the man. Now, by him all that believe are justified. What does that mean? It means that if you exercise faith in the shed blood of Jesus, and if you put your trust in the finished work of the Lord Jesus Christ, then it means that God justifies you for Jesus' sake. And God justifies you from all things which you could not be justified from by the law of Moses. Now you hear me, and hear me well, and pay close attention to what I'm going to say. There are thousands and thousands of ministers and Sunday school teachers and evangelists and Bible teachers around the world that are teaching and preaching law and a mixture of law and grace. Now listen to me. God has not destroyed his law. God has not done away with the law. The law of God is today, and the law of God is perfect, and the law of God is holy, and God has not destroyed his law. But Christ is the end of the law for righteousness to everyone that believeth. Romans 10:4. And for a man to tell you that you cannot be saved unless you keep the commandments, then he's preaching law. He is not preaching pure grace, because pure grace declares, by grace ye are saved through faith, and that not of yourselves. It is the gift of God, not of works, lest any man should boast. Now, the law was never given to save people. By the law is the knowledge of sin. By the deeds of the law there should be no flesh justified. And so the law of God was not given to redeem. The law of God was given to show man how exceeding sinful sin is, how exceeding sinful man is. And so the law cannot convert, the law cannot redeem, the law cannot born you into the family of God. But the grace of God and the blood of Jesus Christ is the one way. And you can't have grace apart from blood. And when you put your trust in the blood, then the grace of God comes into your heart and into your life, and you are saved. Now I know there are some who disagree, and I'm sorry, because I believe the Bible, and I preach the Bible, and I do not have any axes to grind. I'm not fussing with anybody, I'm not defending anyone, and I'm not trying to tear down. I'm trying to build up through the preaching of the simple gospel of the grace of God. Now, I get a lot of letters from young ministers, and I appreciate them, and I get a lot of letters from young Christians, and I appreciate these letters. And I had a letter the other day, and this dear person was so disturbed, they were at the point of giving up. And they said, Brother Green, I've been told if I do not do away with this, and if I do not stop participating in that.
2: Well, now you say, Mr. Green, why don't you name it? I'll tell you why I don't name it. I'll tell you why I don't name it. It could be one of many, many, many things.
1: Some, now listen carefully, some will consign a woman to hell if she cuts her hair. Some will consign a man to hell if he lets his hair grow. And I'm not telling you, I'm not preaching today on long hair or short hair, male or female. I'm trying to tell you that the length of your hair, as long as it's decent, and the garments you wear, as long as they're decent, and cover the shame of your nakedness, and they are presentable in company, as long as you wear garments that are decent and garments that cover your body and garments that do not cause men to gaze upon your body and be tempted and lust after you. As long as you wear decent clothes and your hair is decent and your face is decent, I say to you, my friend, these things have nothing to do with salvation or redemption. Now, the way you dress and the way you act and the songs you sing and so forth, that has a lot to do with your influence, and that has a lot to do with your reward. But redemption is apart from hair, dress, or your face. Redemption is on the inside, in the heart. And when you are redeemed in the heart, if you are truly redeemed, if you're wearing clothes that are indecent, you'll stop. If your hair is indecent, you'll get it right. If you fix your face indecently, you'll get it fixed up right, I'll guarantee you. But let me tell you, a minister demanding a man or a woman to do this or that, demanding, here's a man, he says, I'm saved. Here's a woman, and she says, I'm a born-again Christian. And the minister says, you're not saved unless... Now, who are you? You see the outward appearance, but God sees the heart. And you give that person time, a reasonable time, to hear the voice of the Spirit and the tender, small, persuading, compassionate voice that leads babes in Christ. And if that person is born again, if they are off line a little bit in their clothes and their face and their hair, if you'll give God a chance to tenderly lead them and tenderly persuade them as you fervently pray for them, then I'll guarantee you they'll grow in grace and they'll become a living epistle, a living example, and a great testimony for the cause of Christ. But if you take a gospel stick and a gospel baseball bat and try to drive people, then I'll guarantee you you're going to wound some babies. Some babes in Christ. You're going to hurt some tender children in the spirit and in the faith. Jesus was the most compassionate person that ever set foot on this dirt. And my friend, he said to you and he said to me, follow my steps. And that means follow my example. You do as I teach you. I'm teaching you to observe all things, and you do that. And you walk in my steps, and you do not follow fables, and you do not follow old wives' tales. Listen, here's what I preached for 38 long years, 36 on the radio daily. You get a man or a woman's heart right with God Almighty, get the heart right, and the rest of the body will get right. Now that's right. Listen. God, that which is born of the Spirit is Spirit. And you get a man's spirit born again and under the blood, and I'll guarantee you he'll start dressing right. And a woman will start dressing right. And they'll fix their face right. And they'll wear their hair right. And they'll go to the right places and sing the right songs. and keep the right company if you'll get them right in the heart. And if you don't get them right in the heart, they can't be right any other way. The only way to get one right in the heart is to behold the Lord Jesus, believe on the Lord Jesus, trust in His shed blood, His death, burial, and resurrection. Believe on Him, and through this man is preached unto you the forgiveness of sins. And all who believe are justified. Can you remember an experience when you believed on Jesus, when you trusted Jesus as your personal Savior? If you can't, do it now, and He'll save you. Father, in the name of Jesus, for His sake, honor, and for His glory, I claim every soul that's under conviction. Save many precious souls today who are church members. They belong to some religion, but they've never been born again. Save them by Thy grace through the blood of the Lamb of God. In Jesus' name, He's worthy. Amen.
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1: 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His eyes were blind, the light he could not see.

0: I want to speak on the subject, where has the joy gone? I want to speak on the subject of looking for lost joy. Now, you know where the text is, don't you? It's in the chapter that we've asked you to memorize. And I never do ask people to do silly things. When I ask you to memorize a chapter, that's worthwhile. When you memorize a chapter of the Word of God, you'll be enriched in your spiritual life. And we've got mentally lazy people today. Many people are lip lazy. They don't speak plain enough and loud enough where people can even understand them while they talk. But I want you to memorize Psalm 51. And in the middle of this psalm, you'll hear the king cry out. Though he's still king, though he has fabulous wealth, the most beautiful palace in the world at that time, children and grandchildren, armies that could not be defeated, yet you know what he said? Restore unto me the joy of thy salvation, and uphold me with thy free spirit. Then he said, I'll go back to work for the Lord. I'll teach transgressors thy ways, and sinners shall be converted unto thee. Will you bow your head now and pray with me for a minute? Our Heavenly Father, we're not asking you to come to make this a more respectable service and to cause the people to think that we're a little more religious and pious, but we need the help of heaven tonight. And Father, I'm going to praise you for every victory and every blessing and every opportunity and every open door. And Father, I pray for every pastor. Bless them, Lord. And Father, I pray for every guest and visitor. And may we win the lost for Christ. Now give me liberty to preach. In Jesus' name we pray. Amen. Now there are a lot of scriptures I want to give you, and I hope you'll bring your Bible. I ask you to bring your Bible, every one of you. Every member of the choir is supposed to bring their Bible. Every person in the audience is supposed to bring their Bible. I'm not interested in but one kind of revival, and that's a Bible revival. I'm not concerned about weekend revival or church revival or training union revival or Sunday school revival. I want to see a Bible revival. I know one thing, when we have a Bible revival, it'll last long after this preacher's flown out of this city. And I'm asking you to bring your Bible with you every time you come to church. Don't expect God to bless you now as long as you rebel and don't do the simple things. Now, if I ask you to bring, a saddle or a horse or something else, that'd be silly, but I'm asking you to bring your Bible. I'm asking you to bring your Bible every time you come. And if you're ashamed of the Bible, then I'm going to start praying for you to get saved, because you're not saved any more than a mangy dog. You couldn't be saved if you're ashamed of the Bible. I mean, it'd be just like a man saying, I love my mother, while he's ashamed of her. This is your mother. You was born of this book right here. Now you bring your Bible. And you say, well, that's not important. You preach out of your Bible. You bring your Bible. You bring your Bible. You may not do, I'm allowed to be reading out of something with black covers. It may not even be the Bible. You bring your Bible with you tomorrow night. Now then, it's time for the message. I wish I didn't have to say that, but I see so many of you sitting out there empty-handed, and I want you to bring your Bible. I ask you to do that because we need, you know what the Bible says? Now, Joshua said, this book of the law shall not depart out of thy mouth, but thou shalt meditate therein day and night, that thou mayest observe to do according to all that's written therein. For then thou shalt make thy way prosperous, and then thou shalt have good success. Everybody wants to succeed, and everybody wants to be prosperous, and yet practically nobody is. And every business is failing. Did you know that? Farmers are failing. Farming business is in bad shape today. I mean, the fishing business is in bad shape today. Even the fish are poisoned, you see, from the junk that's coming, and from the trash and the oil and the gas and the filth that we're pumping into the seas. And I mean, businesses are failing. I mean, stock market's going down. And I'm not trying to picture a dark fit. I'm just simply saying we've gotten away from Bible prosperity. That's why we don't want you to bring your Bible. We'll never have prosperity in America again until people get back to the Bible. Never will. God couldn't afford to let us prosper. We've prospered already. More than we deserve. And so tonight I want to speak on the subject, looking for lost joy. Turn to Psalm chapter 51. Psalm 51. I've already given you the verse, but I want you to look at it for just a moment. It starts out with David asking for mercy. And he asked for it according to the multitude of thy tender mercies. He said, I want you to put the blotter to my transgressions. I want you to wash me thoroughly. For mine iniquity, he said, acknowledge my transgression, my sins ever before me. Against thee, the only, have I sinned, done this evil in thy sight, that thou mightest be justified when thou speakest, and be clear when thou judgest. In other words, he said, I'm going to go by the book. I'm going by the book. Just whatever you say goes with me. I'm going to clear God of the whole thing. I'm to blame for it. I've sinned. I've committed adultery and I've killed a man. And I know it's my fault. I'm not blaming anybody but David. And I'm asking you to have mercy upon me. According to the multitude of your tender mercies, I want you to blot out my transgression and wash me through and through from my sin. Now, he had a revival, didn't he? Now, but wait a minute. I'm going on down to the verse. It's found in verse 12, chapter 51, verse 12. Then, verse 12, restore to me the joy of thy salvation and uphold me with thy free spirit. Will you turn with me now to the book of Isaiah? I hope you'll see if you have your Bible, you can mark these verses. If you don't, you won't. You'll forget them time you get home. In Isaiah chapter 12, the 12th chapter, it said some joy somewhere, verse 2. Behold, God is my salvation. I will trust and not be afraid, for the Lord Jehovah is my strength and my song. He also has become my salvation. Therefore, with joy shall ye draw water out of the wells of salvation. You know what I believe that means? I believe that means going after souls. Because I'm drawing water out of the well, see? And you can't draw water out of the well you know anything about. You got to get in connection with the well, got to know where the well is. And you got to have that well rope of faith and bucket of compassion. And so he said, therefore with joy shall you draw water out of the wells of salvation. Would you turn with me to the book of Jeremiah? Did you know this was the weeping prophet? Did you know he cried more than any man so far as we know in the Bible? He cried till he couldn't cry. His tear ducts all run dry. And yet I'm going to show you he had some joy. A lot of people think because Christians weep some, and we ought to weep every day for the erring one, lift up the fallen, snatch them in pity from sin the grave. A lot of people think because we weep that we're unhappy. My weeping days are my happiest days. My most miserable days are the days that I weep over nobody, care nothing about anybody. I mean, those are miserable days, if you ever have them. And so he said, thy words were found, verse 16, chapter 15 and 16. Chapter 15, verse 16, thy words were found. I found them. I found the words of the Lord. Thy words were found, and I did eat them. I had a big meal on them. I ate them up. You remember when God told preacher all that eat the roll? He said, eat it. They just swallowed it right down, eat it. And he said, thy words were found, and I did eat them, and they became in me the joy. There it is. You know why we got so many miserable Baptists? And they're getting miserable, more miserable all the time. Because they done lost out with the Lord. Some of the most unhappy people in the world are Baptists now. And I could talk about the Methodists, but no need to talk about them. We got so many Baptists, let's talk about them. Most miserable people I know are people that have gone away from the Word of God. It's written all over the faces of the people. No joy, no singing. No one can't sing. Get a singer get up and he'll beg them for 15 minutes to smile. Said, couldn't y'all smile? Can't you, don't y'all know what y'all singing? Could you smile? Ah, listen, dear friends. Got to have a smile on the inside. He said, thy words were fine. I did eat them, and it became in me the joy and the rejoicing of my heart. Made me happy. When I ate the word of God, it brought a smile to my face, joy to my soul. Gave me real joy. All right? Joel. Let's turn that little book of Joel. Now, this is the greatest revival book in the Bible. And no doubt in my mind, this is the greatest revival book in the Bible. I want to read Joel chapter 1, verse 12. The vine is dried up. Fig tree languisheth. That means there's no grapes, there's no figs. And brother, they ate them back in those days. Of course, I eat them now. That's about all I've had today is grapes, fruit. That's all I've had all day. The more I stay away from the cook stove, the better I feel. That's right. He said, but wait a minute, the famine's on, the vine dried up, fig tree languisheth, palm tree also, apple tree, even all the trees of the field are withered. Because, now then get the reason. Get the reason, because joy is withered away from the sons of men. Brother, when we lose the joy of the Lord, the fruit won't make. The land won't operate. The grapevine won't put grapes on. I mean, we're going to be humble one of these days. I'm trying to wake you up, but I guarantee you, we've got a lot of people called Baptists. They're too far gone to ever wake up. You'd say, well, why did you say that? Because you're so smart? No, because I've got faith to believe the gospel will wake you up if you can be waked up. And we're going to visit you with the Word of God, and the Holy Spirit's going to say yes to the truth, and He's going to witness with your spirit whether you're a child of God or not. And I believe God will call His children back if they'll listen to the Word of God. And so He said, because joy is withered away from the sons of men. Would you turn with me to the book of Habakkuk? Habakkuk chapter 3 and verse 17. You talk about a picture of desolation and famine. This is it. Habakkuk chapter 3 and verse 17. Now you see how hard up you are, don't you, without your Bible? You see how bankrupt you are without your Bible? You haven't got a verse yet. Now you're going to try to remember, but you can't. You won't remember. But if you had that Bible and you'd mark them and put a little piece of paper there in your Bible, I'll guarantee you go over those when you get home tonight. It'd mean a lot more to you. And if you mark these scriptures, that's right. Listen, you show me a clean Bible and I'll show you a lean soul. If your Bible's clean, your soul's lean. Put her down. You say, what do you mean? I mean, if you have marked it and dropped tears all over it and prayed over it and handled it, and if it's not kind of worn out, are there something wrong with you? I'm just interested in one thing, and I'm going to go after it, and that's a Bible revival. I'll guarantee you, McQuire, many of you haven't got your Bible yet. I'm going to stay after you. I'm going to spank you every night you come. I'm going to do it in love, but I'm going to get after you. I want to see a revival. I don't care about they call this a roll-off crusade. We don't need a roll-off crusade. You know what it'd do? Just roll off and it'd be gone. Brother, I want a Bible crusade. I want to see a heaven-sent Christ crusade. Soul-winning crusade. Of course, I know that identifies it, and that's all right. But listen to me. He said, although the fig tree shall not blossom, there won't even be any blossoms on the fig tree. And let me tell you something. One of the greatest things that ever grew is a fig. Black Mission figs. How many of you old-timers ever took fig syrup when you was a kid? Uh-huh. How many of you? You know what Hezekiah put on him when God healed him? He put figs on him. That's right. Figs. You see, God's got everything in His fruit and His vegetables that it takes to heal. You don't have to go to the drugstore. If we had the right kind of food, food would become our best medicine. And until it is, we'll die before we're supposed to die. You remember that. There's no healing in drugs. There's no healing in synthetics. There's no healing in anything except what God blesses. Remember that. And if you don't believe it, you will or you'll die one. And so He said, although the fig tree shall not blossom, neither shall fruit be in the vines. That means the grapes are gone. And there's nothing like a big glass of unsweetened grape juice or fresh grapes. It's a beautiful blood builder. You ought to drink a big glass of grape juice every night, maybe with a half a lemon juice in it, and drink before you go to bed. Mother Nature will take that and mop all night with it, clean all night with that. You'd say, well, Brother Olaf, I have some store-bought ice cream before I go to bed every night, huh? But I'll guarantee you she'll never put that on her mop. Bunch of synthetic poison. If you knew how many poison in that, you'd never do it. I'm just trying to preach it. We got to get back to the Bible. We're a dying nation. We're degraded, depraved. We're in the end time decay right now of America. They haven't got enough insane institutions now. They haven't got enough psycho wards now. I mean, you try to see a psychiatrist, he'll tell you it'll be 30 days before you get an appointment. Why? You say, well, we just need to get it. Everybody's got more education than ever had before. Brother, I tell you, the plague's in the head. Yes, sir. Although the fig tree shall not blossom, neither shall fruit be in the vine, the labor of the olive shall fail. I went to olive oil, one of the greatest oils you could ever get. Olive oil, that's one of God's remedies, olive oil. Oh, listen, the little olive, it's small, but I guarantee it's got something in it. It'll lubricate your system. Lubricates your system. The labor of the olive shall fail. The field shall yield no meat. I went to your vegetables. You say, well, it didn't say vegetables, said meat. I know, but that's what they called meat back then. What do you make meat out of? What do you build cows out of? Green grass and vegetables, huh? That's the reason you don't let them in the garden. They'd eat it all up. They got good sins. But they never, if you cooked it, they wouldn't eat it. But you will. Are you listening? So I said, well, what kind of preacher we got here? Bible preacher. I'm staying right with the book. I'm just trying to show you. See, God, He gave it to you like He wanted you to have it. Man hasn't got to sit and take it. That's the reason He's fouled up the gospel. The average preacher won't even preach the gospel like it is. He got to add to it, take from, and help God out and all that kind of junk. Brother, just go ahead and give it like it is. Where He said, the field shall yield no meat, the flock shall be cut off from the fold. Now there comes the wheat. And there shall be no herd in the stalls. Because I know you know that until man fell, he never did eat a bite of meat. That's right. until after he got himself in a lot of trouble. But notice, he said the flock should be cut off from the fold, and there should be no herd in the stalls. Of course, there's another sermon brewing. I won't preach it tonight. And then even then, when God let people eat meat, he told them what meat to eat and what meat not to eat, didn't he? That's right. Oh, I tell you, haven't we gone a long ways from Bible living? Isn't it exciting? But look at the price we're paying. Every hospital's crammed and jammed. Every drugstore's doing a landslide business. And if everybody's sick, you hardly ever find anybody feeling real good. You know that? You just ask somebody in the morning, how are you? Oh, I guess doing fairly well. How are you getting along, grandmother? Oh, tolerably. How are you this morning? Well, I have felt better. I'm not doing so well. Have you ever heard all this? Nearly everybody feels bad. Nearly everybody. Get up feeling bad, go to bed feeling bad. Why? Something wrong with them. Haven't taken care of the old body. You say you're pretty hard. No, I'm just serious. I just believe it. I don't have any time to waste, neither do you. We're on our way to eternity tonight. Did you know that? All right, let's read on. He said, and the field shall yield no meat, the flock shall be cut off from the fold, there shall be no herd in the stalls. Now, if that kind of famine is on, looks to me like it's about over. I mean, how can people ever, you'd say, well, he must be a miserable man. You know he's going to have to be unhappy. Wait a minute. I haven't read it all. Read the next verse. Yep. I will rejoice in the Lord. I'll joy in the God of my salvation. I may lose my groceries, but I won't lose my God. I may not get to eat, but I'll still praise God. I'm on my way home. And if I starve to death, I'm going to Jesus' home, where we'll never hunger anymore. That's what he said. I'm talking about joy tonight. Have you lost the joy? Have you really? Are you wilted? Are you wilted as a Christian? Or do you have the jubilant that you ought to have? All right, let's read a little further. Would you go, please, to Luke chapter 10 and verse 17? You know what he says? The 70 returned with joy. You know who they were? Is the people that went out soul winning. They came back happy. They've been out doing what God told them to do. When they go, oh, sure, people kicked at them, spit on them, and threatened to kill them, and threw rocks at them, but they came back, all of them, happy as they could be. Bible said they came back with joy. Came back with joy. Isn't that what we read this afternoon? Bible said, they that sow in tears shall reap in joy. He that goeth forth and weepeth, bearing precious seed, shall doubtless come again with rejoicing, bringing his sheaves. With him, you're coming back happy. Would you like to have a real happy week this week? Then get out and win some souls for Christ. Just get out and win some souls for Christ. I was over at the airport at the Grange today. I said, son, he's at the hangar there, you know, I mean, at the place that dispenses gas and answers the phone and answers Unicom. And I said, son, are you a Christian? He said, yes, sir. I like the way he said that. He said, yes, sir. He said, I just don't get to go to church since I have to work out here. But he said, I tell you, I go every time I can. He said, I knew that boy's a Christian. He's clean. And I mean, he didn't say, well, I'm doing the best I can. And I joined the Baptist church. No, he said, yes, sir, I'm a Christian. Now, he was happy about it. He's happy. Would you like to have a real happy week? Then I want you to win some souls for Christ. Think about it. If everybody in this auditorium would win one soul to Christ, wouldn't that be something? I'll tell you, heaven would rejoice, and I believe the angels would wonder what's going on down here. You and I, if we'd win somebody to Christ, you'd say, well, I don't know how to do it. I tell you what you do. You bring them up here and I'll help you with them. You just load them up in the car. You do the hauling. You transport them and we'll work on them when you get them here. I mean, with the gospel, see? All right. Now then, let's see if there's another verse. You know, Romans chapter 14, verse 12, you know what it says? The kingdom of God is joy in the Holy Ghost. It's joy in the Holy Ghost. Did you know that the fruit of the Spirit is love and then joy? And peace. Those three are the first three fruits of the Word of God. Those three. Love, joy, and peace in the Holy Ghost. Now that's the Holy Spirit for us. Oh, may the Lord help us. Now would you turn with me, please, to Hebrews chapter 12. Hebrews chapter 12. Wherefore, seeing we also are compassed about with so great a cloud of witnesses, let us lay aside every weight and the sin that doth so easily beset us, and let us run with patience the race that's set before us, looking unto Jesus, the author and the finisher of our faith, who for the joy, where's the joy set before him? Did you know that we only have a little taste of joy down here? Most of it's ahead of us. You know, we have an earnest of our salvation, earnest of the Spirit. We have a down payment. We have a guarantee we're going to get the rest of it. Did you know that we have an earnest, we have joy, but the joy is set before us? You think Jesus enjoyed the cross? No, sir, said he endured the cross, despising the shame, sat on the right hand of the throne of God. Jesus didn't enjoy the cross, but he endured it, and the joy was ahead of him. You'd say, where was it ahead of him? Dear friends, do you believe that when Jesus hung on that rugged cross, that he could see maybe down the road that some of those people that crucified him were going to be saved? I knew those 3,000 were saved Pentecost when Peter preached. Don't you imagine Jesus said, Father, forgive them, for they know not what to do. Don't you imagine a bunch of them got forgiveness? He prayed for them that they'd be forgiven. The joy that was set before him. I tell you, there's a lot of joy ahead of us, but there's a lot of sadness ahead of the sinner. The sadness, and of course to me, the thing that's sad is a sinner's sad while he lives, and he's sure going to be sad after he dies. I mean, there's no joy anywhere for the sinner. You're empty here, you'll be empty hereafter. There's no hope here, there's no hope hereafter for the sinner. Isn't it sad that people would live in sin? Now turn with me, please, to 1 Peter chapter 1 and verse 3. Blessed be the God and Father of our Lord Jesus Christ, who hath begotten us again unto a lively hope by the resurrection of Jesus Christ from the dead, to an inheritance incorruptible, undefiled, fadeth not away, reserved in heaven for you who are kept, amen, who are kept by the power of God through faith unto salvation, ready to be revealed in the last time, wherein ye greatly rejoice, though now for a season, if need be, ye have been heaviness through manifold temptation, knowing that the trying your faith is much more precious than gold tried in the fire, he said. Tried in the fire. Ah, listen, dear friends, why don't God's people realize that we're going to have some temptations down here, but that doesn't mean we're going to be defeated. Well, he said, wherein you greatly rejoice. He said, you don't just rejoice, you greatly rejoice. Oh, listen, dear friends, our faith's got to be tried. How would you know you had good faith if it wasn't tried? I mean, if you didn't ever get it tried out, my dad never would even buy a pair of mules before he tried them out. Used to, my daddy, he'd buy an old car, a second-hand car. He'd always try the thing out. He said, let me drive it a while. He'd drive down the road and stop and start and throw it in all the gears. Now, he's trying it out. How do you know your faith's going to work, brother, if you don't try it out? It's going to be tried. Though it be tried with fire, and it might be found with the praise and honor and glory at the appearing of Jesus Christ, whom having not seen, ye love. In whom, though now you see him not yet believing, you rejoice with joy unspeakable and full of glory. Why? Got to believe it. Said, you don't even see him, but you believe him, and you can rejoice with joy unspeakable and full of glory. Yes, it is joy unspeakable and full of glory, full of glory, full of glory. It is joy unspeakable and full of glory. Oh, the half has never yet been told. That's right. Listen, joy. Have you lost the joy?
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2: 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Romans 10:14 states, how then shall they call on him in whom they have not believed? And how shall they believe in him of whom they have not heard? And how shall they hear without a preacher? Many of the messages that you hear on the Family Altar program were first preached under the revival tent with sawdust floors where people would drive for miles to hear the preaching of God's Word. America experienced many revivals generations ago when the old-time preaching of the gospel brought countless lives to the altar. Psalms 33:12 tells us, blessed is the nation whose God is the Lord. Today, the need for revival in America has never been greater. 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

Hello, this is Dewey Williams with the Gospel Voice broadcast. I want you to know that our God is so wonderful that He has made a way for sinners to be saved and to come to know Him as their personal Savior. Friend, today the Word of God says in John 3:16, "For God so loved the world that He gave His only begotten Son, that whosoever believeth in Him should not perish, but have everlasting life. For God sent not His Son into the world to condemn the world, but that the world through Him might be saved." And today, friend, that world includes you. Jesus, by the grace of God, tasted death for every man. He paid for your sin debt on the cross of Calvary. With His own precious blood, we were not redeemed with corruptible things such as silver and gold, or from vain conversation received by tradition from our fathers, but with the precious blood of Jesus as a lamb without blemish and without spot. And I have good news today, my dear friend. You can be saved today. God has opened the door of salvation, and the Bible says today is the day of salvation, and now is the accepted time. And God said, when you hear My voice, harden not your heart. Oh, today, friend, why don't you humble yourself and pray that prayer that the old publican prayed in the Gospel of Luke. God, be merciful to me, a sinner, and save me for Jesus' sake. I'm thankful that all the choirs in heaven are quieted so that God will listen to that one who will pray that prayer and cry that cry to God in faith, in repentance, in sincerity. Jeremiah said in Jeremiah chapter number 29 and verse 13, "You shall seek Me and find Me when you search for Me with all your heart." Psalms 145, and I believe it's verse number 18, says, "The Lord is nigh to all them that call upon Him, to all that call upon Him in truth." Do you mean business today, friend? Settle this matter of your eternal salvation today. Call on the name of the Lord, and if you will, I promise you, you'll not be ashamed, and you'll be glad. God bless you, and may the Lord have His way, is our prayer.

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1: How do you do? Moments of desolation, when the past overwhelms the present, can lead to a dark night of the soul. Many of us have gone through such a time. For the man in this story, hopelessness became a way of life. Until light pierced his dark and suffocating world. And that's when his heart and mind and very life and his fears were unshakable.

0: Oh, no. I'm still alive. Why didn't I die in my sleep? That awful smell. Diesel fuel. Trunks. One of them sick. Gotta get out of here. So dark. All the windows painted black. Look at that. The light is coming in through that bullet hole.
1: Unlocking the door to new life, this is Unshackled, true life stories dramatized and produced in Chicago by Pacific Garden Mission. Homeless people feel ashamed of begging for help, but they don't have to beg when they come to Pacific Garden Mission. A welcoming smile greets them, and they can choose to spend a day and leave, or spend the day and night for a long while. Either way, they receive the help they need. They can get fresh clothing, along with encouragement. Counselors explain the way things work at the old lighthouse, helping instead of hurting, vision instead of confusion, hope instead of fear. If they have aches and pains, Pacific Garden Mission offers some medical and dental care, no charge to the homeless, all provided by friends who care enough to send financial gifts, all in aid of helping them know the one who heads the mission. Those who know him personally are not ashamed to tell others the good news. And that's why this program goes out to the world in 15 languages. Now for broadcast around the earth, here is episode number 3949 in the series Unshackled, the program that makes you face yourself and think.
0: Careful where you walk, Paul. Don't step on those guys passed out on the floor. Think what you're doing to your wife and the boys, you fool. You spend all your money on drugs and don't spend your time with them. You'll never change, you dirtbag. You need to die. You don't deserve to live.
1: Enter the world of a 28-year-old drunk who grew up without a father's guidance. This is the true test.

0: Testimony of Paul Licciardi and his deliverance, proving that anyone can be unshackled.
1: Mom married as a teenager, but I don't know what happened. They divorced. She never married my father or my older brother Peter's father either. My maternal grandfather loved us and followed us to the towns where we moved. Mom moved all over Massachusetts, which left me insecure. I had a near-death experience at 5 from spinal meningitis, which gave me an excuse for doing wrong. Every time I got into trouble, my grandfather blamed the meningitis. Then Mom got on welfare and lost any desire to achieve. Peter's dad came into my life when I was 5 and treated me like a son. But he and my uncle got into a drunken brawl with some other guys, and my stepdad was impaired for life.
2: Paul, get in here. You boys put all your clothes in those grocery bags. We're getting out of here. Go on now, hustle. Lynn, the city of sin. You never come out the way you went in. Peter, your dad's not gonna get well. After all that man has put me through, I'm not gonna be stuck with a cripple. Come on, let's get out of here.
1: I was 6 when Mom abandoned my stepfather, even though it was her brother who started the drunken fight that caused all the trouble. Uncle Joe had been in and out of prison several times, and he always brought problems with him when he visited us. During one of his drunken sprees, my uncle's altercations caused a riot that ended in my mom's car being burned up. My maternal grandmother was religious, but we weren't. She taught us what she believed, but it wasn't the gospel. When I was 8, I attended a youth meeting with a friend.
3: The Bible says, the way of life is above to the wise, that he may depart from hell beneath. People laugh and joke about hell, but it's no joke. There is a hell, and you don't want to go there. Hell is a place of torment. The Bible says, the wicked shall be turned into hell, and all the nations that forget God. Jesus warned us about hell. He said, and fear not them which kill the body, but are not able to kill the soul, but rather fear him which is able to destroy both soul and body in hell. For if God spared not the angels that sinned, but cast them down to hell and delivered them into chains of darkness to be reserved unto judgment, he will judge your sin too, unless you repent and turn to Christ. You know, friend, it is interesting that a much higher percentage of people believe in the existence of heaven than believe in the existence of hell. But according to the Bible, hell is just as real as heaven. You don't want to go there, because hell is forever, and you will never, ever, ever get out.
1: I had never heard the things he taught that day. His words terrified me. Even so, I was in trouble with the law as early as 10 years old. The same year I smoked my first cigarette, as well as tasted the devil's brew. I opened my life up to wickedness that shames me to think of even today. At 12, I stole a dirt bike and was drinking with my brother and his friends when the police broke down our door and took us all to jail. At 14, the police charged me with breaking and entering. They put me in juvenile lockup in Brockton, and some of us escaped. But we were caught, so they sent me to juvenile maximum security.
4: Hey, you Billy's cousin?
5: Yeah, Paul.
4: Right. What are you doing here, man?
5: Me and some guys escaped from the Brockton lockup.
4: I heard about that. They didn't like that for sure.
5: Yeah, when they captured us, they said I was the ringleader.
4: Cool. Hey, how'd you like Taunton?
5: The first day I didn't get out of bed quick enough, so the guard flipped over the cot. Yeah, I learned my lesson.
4: This ain't no junior lockup.
5: Nah, scary bunch of guys.
4: Killers, rapists, bank robbers. Don't worry, man. I'll watch your back.
1: When I got out, I was determined not to ever go back for any reason. I missed 100 days of school by then. I was several years behind. I was 16, so Mom signed the paperwork so I could quit in the 7th grade. Peter was smart academically, and he had graduated and joined the military. I decided to work hard at my job moving furniture for a company, but I partied hard, drinking and chasing women.
6: You sure do like these winding roads, Paul.
5: Yeah, more fun than a roller coaster. Oh,
6: Where'd you rent these wheels, Chris?
4: Who says I rented it?
6: You stole it?
4: Nah, just kidding. Hey, look out. Dead man's curve ahead. Slow down, dude. Slow down!
6: Get up, Chris. We gotta get out of here.
4: Uh-huh.
6: You okay?
4: Yeah. I think so.
6: Come on, before the cops get here.
4: Man, that car is totaled.
6: Miracle we got out alive.
1: My friend owed a debt after the wreck, but I didn't learn a lesson. I got a better job delivering beer, a dream job for a drunk. We drank all day. I was 20 when I got a DUI and lost my driver's license. Thinking I needed a change, I moved to Orlando, Florida, where I stayed with some friends of my brothers, sleeping on their sofas. Drugs and alcohol dominated my world. Then, Peter came to visit us, and we went to a bar. We got so drunk, we fought over who should drive. Bouncers broke up the fight, and friends came and took me home to snort cocaine.
7: You don't look too good, Paul.
4: Yeah, I lost a lot of blood.
7: I can't believe Peter hit you with brass knuckles. Split you open pretty good.
4: Yeah, I got him, though. I punched out the window and dragged him out of the car. I'd have killed him if those bouncers hadn't stopped me.
7: Forget about all that. Enjoy the high.
4: Oh, man. My heart is racing. I think I'm gonna have a heart attack.
7: It's just the drugs, man. Happens to everyone.
1: I thought for sure I'd die that night, and I was terrified that I'd go to hell. I was having blackouts, and I knew I needed a change. So after a year, I went back to Boston. I didn't get my driver's license because I didn't bother to take the mandatory classes after my DUI. In Boston, I stayed with another uncle who was the food manager of a nursing home. That's where I met Cordy.
8: No, I can't go out with you, Paul.
1: Why not?
8: We just met. I don't really know you.
1: How else can you get to know me?
8: I know enough.
1: Yeah, like what?
8: You don't like rules.
1: Hey, where would this country be without rebels?
8: Is it true you went to prison for breaking the law?
1: Juvenile prison? Are you gonna hold that against me?
8: No, but I have to get back to work now.
1: Cordy had no use for me, but at the staff's Christmas party, we danced together, and I won her heart. Her grandfather was a pastor, so I knew she was religious. I also knew that I would die a drunk, and would need a good mother for my children someday. So I courted her persistently, and we married 2 months later. Over the years, 3 sons were born to us. I started a small trucking business and stopped using drugs, but I didn't stop drinking.
8: You're late for dinner, Paul.
1: Can you just put it in a bag?
8: You don't even have time to eat before you leave for the next job.
1: Oh, I can eat down the road.
8: Are you drunk?
1: No, I'm not. I just had a few, that's all. The one for the road.
8: You said you would stop drinking.
1: As much. I said I would stop drinking as much.
8: I can't believe you would go to work like that. You're just like my father.
1: No, I'm not. And I'm tired of your whining, Cordy. I want a divorce.
8: You don't mean it, Paul.
1: Yes, I do. Going back to your parents and your preaching granddaddy.
8: Paul, think about our boys.
1: Go on, get away from me. I got to go.
0: In a moment, we'll hear more about Paul's tormented life. 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
8: Hello?
4: Thank God you're still there. Cordy, I'm sorry.
6: Please don't leave me.
9: Do you mean it, Paul?
6: For the past 3 hours, I've been driving along thinking about how important you are to me.
9: You don't want a divorce, then?
6: No. I don't know what gets into me. I'll be home tonight, and we'll work things out.
1: We reconciled then, but there were times when I came home drunk and Cordy would go to her parents' house with the kids. I would go get her and promise to quit drinking, but I couldn't quit. I wanted to be a good husband and father, but couldn't. Drinking was my escape from reality, from who I was, but mostly who I wasn't, from the fear of death and hell that plagued my thoughts. Cordy had agreed to come back to me again, so we drove home.
8: I'm going back to night school, Paul.
6: Why?
8: So I can work if you lose your job.
6: I always work, Cordy.
8: Yes, but I'm still going back to school.
6: While you were gone this time, I stayed at my mom's house one night, and I heard a news report about a fatality on the freeway in Wisconsin.
8: I heard it too. Wasn't that horrible? I can't imagine losing my children like that.
6: They said he hit a piece of steel on the highway, and his gas tank blew up.
8: 6 of their kids died in the fire. Even his wife was burned really bad. Unbelievable.
6: How can God allow something like that?
8: You can't blame God.
6: Why not?
8: It was an accident.
6: I still blame God. But that man didn't. He said, "All my children are in heaven with the Lord Jesus Christ. My wife and I know we'll see them again."
8: I wish I had that kind of faith.
6: Cordy, you should have seen his face. He was so peaceful. Not like the beggar I met on the street one day. I asked the beggar why he was living on the streets, and he said his wife left him.
8: It's human nature to blame everyone but yourself.
6: I don't want to end up like that beggar, Cordy.
8: You won't. But we do reap what we sow, Paul.
6: I'm glad you came back, honey. I'm going to rehab. You'll see. I'm going to quit drinking.
1: I tried an alcohol rehab program, but left because I couldn't confess my problems in front of people. And they insisted that was the way to stay sober. Hopelessly, I went back to the bottle. A church in town had a Bible verse engraved in granite saying, "For whosoever shall call upon the name of the Lord shall be saved." I often drove past to read that verse. Later, I would learn that the verse is found in Romans chapter 10. One night I went to a rock concert on the river in Boston, but I was so depressed that I couldn't enjoy it. I stood looking up to heaven and thought, "God, is this all there is to life?" I left there, intending to kill myself.
10: Hi, can I give you this pamphlet to read?
11: What are you doing out here?
10: I'm a Christian, a servant of Jesus Christ.
11: Standing out here?
10: I'm handing out pamphlets that tell the eternal message of salvation. Would you like one? They're free.
11: What are they?
10: A biblical account of the gospel message, the good news.
11: What good news?
10: For God so loved the world that he gave his only begotten Son, that whosoever believeth in him should not perish, but have everlasting life.
11: Do you believe in hell?
10: Yes.
11: Well, that's where I'm headed.
12: You don't have to go there.
10: Jesus died to save you from hell. God gave you his Son to save you.
11: Huh. God hates me.
10: No, he doesn't. The Bible says he loves you.
11: Why are you wasting your life? Come on, I'll buy you a drink.
10: No, that's not for me.
11: Why?
10: Because the Bible says, Oh, here, you read it.
11: All right. I must work the works of him that sent me while it is day. The night cometh when no man can work. Huh.
1: I woke up the next morning thinking about the strange man who had the same peaceful look as the man who lost his children in a fiery crash. I wanted what they had. And yet, on the 4th of July, I saw the strange man again handing out the pamphlets as we walked to the fireworks, and I hid behind my wife so he wouldn't see me. Somehow I knew that God was using him to convict me, and I didn't like it. I drank to oblivion. The next day, as I drove to work, I listened to a preacher on a Christian radio station.
13: Are you tired of serving your idol gods, bending the elbow instead of the knee? Wine is a mocker, strong drink is raging, and whosoever is deceived thereby is not wise. The Bible says in Proverbs chapter 20, and Jesus said in John chapter 8, whosoever committeth sin is the servant of sin. Jesus came to set you free. He said, "And ye shall know the truth, and the truth shall make you free." He is the truth. So if you know him personally, you will be free. Jesus said in John chapter 8, verse 36, "If the Son therefore shall make you free, ye shall be free indeed." If you would like to be free of whatever has you in bondage, repent of your sins and pray with me.
1: I prayed with my lips, but my heart and will were not engaged. Each Friday I got paid and headed home, but the road passed near my uncle's house, where the desire for drugs and alcohol always overpowered me. Then came the morning I awoke in my uncle's basement with the light shining through that bullet hole in the window, and I knew God was dealing with me in some special way. Oh, a weight of sin, shame, and sorrow was so heavy on my back as I walked up the stairs to my house, my poor family. Cordy saw me, but looked down as I walked past her. I went to our bedroom and fell on my knees. "For whosoever shall call upon the name of the Lord shall be saved." "Merciful God, please save me. I am so sorry and ashamed for the way I've lived. Would you forgive me, Jesus? I've tried everything, but I can't change. I have no hope but you. Please change me, Lord."
8: "What did you say?"
1: "We're going to church tomorrow."
8: "You mean it?"
1: "Yes, honey. I don't know what happened just now, but I know that I asked God to save me, to change me, and I believe that he did it. I can't really explain the peace that I feel. It's fantastic."
8: "I hope it lasts, Paul. I really hope it lasts."
1: My wife didn't believe it would last, but it did. I read the Bible, and we went to the church where I had seen the granite Bible verse. I went forward and prayed the sinner's prayer with the pastor, but the Lord assured me that I was already saved. After a few weeks, we visited a different church and felt led to stay there. I went evangelizing with the pastor, and we also went to nursing homes where he preached. By then, my family was concerned about the change in my behavior.
8: "My family thinks we're in a cult."
1: "Well, we're not."
8: "I know, but you are more enthusiastic than most people."
1: "I owe my life to the Lord, Cordy. How can I give him less than my all?"
8: "I'm just telling you what they say."
1: "My family was fine until I told them of their need for salvation. Now they think I have too much religion."
8: "You know, Paul, I was planning to divorce you before you were saved. That's why I went back to night school, so I could get a job to support me and the boys."
1: "I thank God that Jesus saved me and our marriage." I taught a Sunday school class and later felt that God was calling me to preach. But teaching God's word was serious business. So I asked a missionary friend how to know if God was calling me to preach. He told me to stop preaching, and if that was God's will, I would know. So I stopped and was miserable. I went to a tent meeting in Maine where I went to the altar and committed my life to serve the Lord in whatever way he wants. "God, I don't know what you can do with me, but you have all of me. I'm willing to do anything you want me to do." I took Bible correspondence courses because I didn't trust God to provide for us while attending Bible college. I made all kinds of excuses to explain why I couldn't go to school full time. Then I took a job as a custodian at an Ivy League college, and God spoke to me there in a profound way.
8: "How was your day, honey?"
1: "Okay, but I'm tired."
8: "What's that in your hand?"
1: "They had an auction while I was at work."
8: "At the college?"
1: "Yeah, so I bid on this paperweight and got it. Read what it says."
8: "What would you attempt to do if you knew you could not fail?" "How interesting."
1: "I'm going to start Bible college, Cordy."
8: "Because of this paperweight?"
1: "Because the Bible says, with God, all things are possible." Maybe I was afraid of failure.
11: But how can I fail if I follow the Lord?
1: Remember, I dropped out of school in the seventh grade, so Bible college was the hardest thing I ever tried. I learned to live by faith as we struggled to make ends meet. When I got to my last year, it was so hard I resolved to quit. But the Lord spoke to my heart, saying I would miss everything He had for me. So I persevered and graduated. Now, I pastor a church in Texas.
12: Looks like you bought more than was on your list.
11: Saw some things we needed. Hardware stores are like that. I also talked to the woman who works there.
12: The one you've been witnessing to for several years?
11: Yeah.
12: Is she finally open to the gospel?
11: Not really, but she said her husband is in the hospital, so I offered to go see him.
12: That's very thoughtful of you, honey.
11: Well, that's what Jesus would do. He was always going out of his way to help others.
12: When are you going?
11: Tomorrow. Maybe he'll be more open to the gospel than his wife has been.
1: I didn't know how sick her husband was until I got to the hospital. A diabetic with no legs and several fingers missing on both hands. He was in bad shape lying there in bed. I talked to him for some time.
14: I know I've lived my life without God. Do you think He's punishing me for that?
1: The Bible does say that God punishes the wicked. But when we know Him as Savior, there's no condemnation to them which are in Christ Jesus. Question is, which are you? Do you reject Him? Reject His word? The Bible says, the fear of the Lord is the beginning of knowledge, but fools despise wisdom and instruction.
14: I tried reading the Bible, but I don't understand it.
1: You have to be born again, of God's Spirit. Then He helps you understand His word. I didn't read the Bible either until I was born again. Jesus said, except a man be born again, he cannot see the kingdom of God.
14: How are you born again?
1: You recognize that you're dead in your sins? For all have sinned and come short of the glory of God. But God commendeth His love toward us in that while we were yet sinners, Christ died for us. For the wages of sin is death, but the gift of God is eternal life through Jesus Christ our Lord. Do you understand what I'm saying?
14: We're all sinners.
1: I would be dead or in prison if Jesus hadn't saved me.
14: Well, how do you... can you save me?
1: Only Jesus can save you. I can pray for you, but you have to truly repent of your sins and ask Jesus to save you. The Bible says, for whosoever shall call upon the name of the Lord shall be saved.
12: So he prayed with you?
1: Yes, he cried out to Jesus. Afterward, I looked in his eyes and asked what happened, and he said, Jesus saved me.
12: That's wonderful, honey. God calls us to be the light of the world.
1: Amen. Leading others to Christ is what it's all about, Cordy. I'm in the perfect will of God when someone gets saved.
12: That's true.
1: I still have that paperweight on my desk because I know that with God, all things are possible. God doesn't fail, but sometimes we fail the grace of God. His grace is there for you, but you have to put your trust in Him. If the Son therefore shall make you free, ye shall be free indeed.
0: For whosoever shall call upon the name of the Lord shall be saved. That includes you, listening friend. Believers call on the name of the Lord throughout their lives, in praise or in trouble, and He always hears. Just like Paul, you too can be free. Freedom is a gift from Jesus Himself. The Bible says in Romans chapter 10, verses 9 and 10, that if thou shalt confess with thy mouth the Lord Jesus, and shalt believe in thine heart that God hath raised Him from the dead, thou shalt be saved. For with the heart man believeth unto righteousness, and with the mouth confession is made unto salvation. What's important for you to know, and maybe even hard to hear, is that you are a sinner. You have sinned against God, as we all have. So what do you do about that? Well, if you don't know the Lord, or you're not sure, seek Him. Seek the Lord. Talk to Him, just like I'm talking to you now. Tell Him you need Him. that you want his forgiveness and that you believe in the

story of Paul Licciardi were Brian Plaharchik, Jennifer Dimmitt, Tony Bazzuto, Steve Bayorgin, and Ben Zarbach. Original music, Don Badorf. Sound effects, Ben Zarbach. 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Script, Kenitha Gabler. 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So, until next time, unless our Lord returns before then, I'm Timothy Gregory reminding you that the doors to Pacific Garden Mission are open night and day. 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

I want you to know something today, dear listener, that no matter who you are, where you are, or what you are, God loves you. God wants you to be saved and to have everlasting life. You know, there are those today that would tell you that only certain ones are elected by God to be saved and that everybody else is going to hell. That would not be a God of love. That would be a God of hatred. And the Bible says that God is love. The Bible also says God is light. Let me give you some light. Let me tell you what the Bible says. The Lord is not slack concerning his promise, as some men count slackness, but is longsuffering to usward, not willing that any should perish, but that all should come to repentance. Peter tells us in his second epistle that God does not want one single soul to perish, but he wants everybody to repent and turn to Jesus Christ and look to him to be saved. Paul told Timothy, he said that Jesus will have all men to be saved and to come unto the knowledge of the truth. Well, Peter and Paul are a much better authority than anybody I've heard today because they got their word from God himself. And the Bible says that God wants all men to be saved. Jesus said himself, while he walked on this earth in the days of his flesh, all that the Father giveth me shall come to me, and him that cometh to me I will in no wise cast out. He said, if I be lifted up from the earth, I will draw all men to me. He wants all. Now, look, you don't have to be a rocket scientist to figure out that all means all. That if you can hear the sound of my voice, you are a part of God's plan of salvation. I believe in election and predestination. I believe that God has elected and predestined and predetermined that everyone that ever lives in this life be saved. God wants everyone to be saved. That is his election. He's chosen that. He has predetermined that everybody be saved. But you have a choice. God desires it, but do you? See, salvation is a choice. It is a free gift, and your part in it is to choose whether you will accept what God has chosen for you. God has chosen for you to be saved. He has elected it. Have you elected? Have you chosen to be saved? God has predetermined that you be saved. What are you going to determine, though? Are you going to receive it or reject it? Now, do you know that you need to be saved? You can't be saved unless you know that you're lost. To be saved means to be saved from something to someone. To be saved from something to something. I am saved from death, which is the wages and of my sin. I am saved from that to everlasting life by the payment of the Lord Jesus Christ. I am saved from something to something. I am saved from my sins to my Savior, to himself. Now, let me challenge you today. God wants you to be saved. Sometimes people say, well, I don't know if God loves me or if God wants me. You don't, preacher, you don't know what I've done. Paul was the chiefest of sinners. Paul persecuted and wasted the church of God. Paul killed Christians and put them in prison for a living. He murdered. King David was a murderer. Moses was a murderer. Some of the greatest of the saints in the hosts of heaven were the worst of sinners. Because Jesus came to die for all sinners, and he died for all sinners to be saved. Oh, sinner, today, won't you look to the Lamb of God, which taketh away the sin of the world, and say, Lord, I am a sinner, and I know that my sins are going to take me to everlasting death and punishment, and that is my just deserts. But I look to the Lord Jesus Christ, who wants me to be saved, who loved me, and gave himself for me, and I accept his gift of salvation through his death, burial, resurrection, and his shed blood as my only hope of heaven. Oh, sinner, won't you be saved today? God wants you to be saved. He's determined that you be saved. But again, you have a choice to make whether you will receive it or reject it. Won't you receive the Lord Jesus Christ today to be your personal Lord and Savior wherever you are, whatever you're doing? Won't you pause just for a moment and from your heart pray to God, pray to the Lord Jesus Christ. Tell him that you know that you're a sinner. Ask him to forgive you of your sins and trust him with all your heart and soul, and he will save you. And the Bible says that him that cometh to me, I will in no wise cast out. And he said, these shall never perish. What great joy and peace and rejoicing will be yours today if you'll heed that call.

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1: We greet our friends everywhere with Chapter 8 of Thunder in the Heather, the story of John Knox. This is another in the series, Stories of Great Christians, and is brought to you from the Moody Bible Institute in Chicago.

0: After renouncing his allegiance to the Roman Church, John Knox was sentenced to serve as a French galley slave. He was delivered, however, when the English and French exchanged prisoners. The political climate with Romanists in power made it impossible for him to return to Scotland. So he became a preacher of an English parish near the Scottish border.
1: A fine day to you, Mr. McPherson.
2: Oh, I'm all this. Oh, what are the ends, Elliot?
1: Very well. Can I sell you some eggs?
2: None today. I suppose you've heard the news.
1: What news?
2: The preacher's leaving us.
1: No.
2: Told me so himself not 30 minutes ago.
1: Berwick will be no place to live when he goes.
2: And do you think that all this town has learned from Mr. Knox is to behave when he's watching us? Oh, no, Beth.
1: I was just thinking what a wild place Berwick used to be.
2: Don't I know it? With a fighting and carousing every little long night.
1: There's no decent woman safe on the streets, nor children.
2: And even the preacher's afraid to speak to the people.
1: Oh, but not Master Knox.
2: Aye, will I ever forget the first day I heard him. The people in the congregation laughing and talking about him, and him standing right up before them, speaking out like a clap of thunder.
1: And how they listened.
2: Well, they couldn't help it.
1: He's brought a lot of good changes here.
2: And to think he's leaving.
1: And why?
2: And he's to go to court and to be one of the royal chaplains.
1: What? Oh! Master Knox in the court of England? Oh, no.
2: No, I know what you're laughing at, Miss, but you really ought to have more respect.
1: Why, the king is just a boy. He won't be able to survive under the preaching of Master Knox.
2: Well, no, Edward is said to be surprisingly wise for his 14 years. He is following in his father's footsteps.
1: Edward, like Henry VIII? Oh, bless me, I hope not. We've had enough of marryings and unmarryings, I should think.
2: No, I mean he's supporting the Reformation, like his father. The Pope has tried to bring him back to Rome, but young Edward is determined to keep England Protestant.
1: Mr. Knox at court. I can't imagine it, Master McPherson. They say a great deal of evil goes on there in the name of religion, and I cannot picture the great folk listening quietly to Master Knox shouting at them for their sins.
2: All the same, he's to go.
1: It'll be sad news to some.
2: To some? Aye, to us all.
1: But to some more than others. Look over there.
2: Where?
1: Come and know the way. It's Mrs. Bowes.
2: Oh, dear me. Well, I think I'd better go on home now. Goodbye, Beth.
1: Goodbye, Master McPherson. And thank you for the news.
3: What news, Beth?
1: News? You were thanking Mr. McPherson for some news. Oh, yes. Well, how are all your daughters, Mrs. Bowes?
3: Fine, but imagine having 10 girls and me only with 2. Of course, I have sons, but then they're always running off and getting married.
4: You were going to tell me the news.
3: Oh, yes. Oh, but it's nothing you'd find too interesting, I don't think.
4: Well, what is it?
3: Master Knox is leaving Berwick.
4: Oh, of course I know that. I thought you had some news.
1: Of course, I'm glad for you, Mr. Knox, but it was such a shock to me.
5: If you're glad, Mrs. Bowes, let it be for the gospel, not for me. God has called me to fear no flesh. And when I stand before those corrupt lepers in the court of Edward VI, they'll hear the condemnation of God for their hypocrisy.
1: What do you mean? They're all Protestants in the court.
5: So they say.
1: Well, why can't you stay here? We need you here.
5: They say they're liberating England from the tyranny and greed of Rome. Yet what do they care for true religion and the truth of the gospel? They bar the gates of the kirks so that they may tiptoe in the back and rob like common thieves. They remove the bishops from power so that they may take the power for themselves. And this, so the gospel may be preached in England and the Bible open for the people.
1: Oh, dear, I didn't know things were so bad. But can't you stay, Mr. Knox? I didn't know what I shall do when you go. And my girls will miss you so. My Marjorie looks forward to your visit so.
5: You must say goodbye to your family for me, Mrs. Bowes. I will be leaving without time for visits.
3: We'll write you, Mr. Knox, and give you the news from Berwick. That is, if you wish.
5: I trust that this town will remain faithful to the gospel that I have preached, and that my people will watch and pray lest they enter into temptation. It is a gospel of freedom, Mrs. Bowes. There must be no more enslavement to sin.
3: True. Well, goodbye, Master Knox. And how can I ever thank you for everything? You've been my confessor and my counselor, and so patiently.
4: But it's not goodbye, is it? You'll be hearing from me.
6: I have never heard anything like it. The man is mad. The whole court is talking about it.
7: Oh, dear. Why wasn't I at chapel? I miss everything. But this beastly headache.
8: They will have to get rid of him. Even the protector of the crown goes to chapel now to hear what this Knox is saying. Surely he will do something after today. You should have seen young Edward listening to Knox. In spite of his illness, taking in every word he was saying about false counselors. And the protector sitting right beside the king's couch.
7: What does it matter what young Edward thinks anyway? He's sick and going to die.
9: You'd better hope and pray he doesn't, Clarence Seymour. If his half-sister, Mary of Aragon, comes to the throne, the blood will run in England.
7: As long as it isn't my blood, why should I care?
8: It may well be your blood.
7: What do you mean? Or can be a Catholic as easy as I can be a Protestant. It's all as easy as crossing the road. It's fools like you and that Knox that have all the trouble. You can't change your mind without losing your face, and you won't do that. Oh, dear, you're getting me upset talking about blood and dying.
9: I hope someday you learn that religion is a little more important than a matter of saving face. But maybe that is too much to hope for from you.
3: Doesn't he take his horrid tongue back to Scotland where he belongs? There has been no peace in this court since he came.
1: Ah, no fun.
3: That's right. He's always poking around with his stringy beard wagging disapprovingly at every little thing.
1: What we wear.
3: What we eat.
1: And the balls.
3: Tsk, oh, wicked. And if we even laugh, he wags a finger at us for the frivolity of our ways.
1: Daughters of Jezebel.
3: It's not funny. And to think of it, he was asked to come here.
1: You'd think he'd be grateful.
3: And instead he acts so dreadfully. I wish King Edward would send him away.
1: But he won't.
3: He believes all the awful things Mr. Knox says about the court. And even if they were true, there are some things you just don't talk about. It isn't nice.
1: And we all go to chapel.
3: Faithfully. How else could we find out what he's going to say next? And we've all renounced Rome.
1: I don't know what else he wants.
3: And the way he interferes with the government. It's unbelievable. Why doesn't the Lord Protector send him away?
1: I don't know. It can't be because he doesn't want to. Why, it's treason what he preaches.
10: It is not treason to declare that there are traitors in this realm of England. I, in this court, who profess to follow the true evangelical faith, but who secretly oppose the changes it brings. Woe to those wicked men who thirst after the death of their very king, that they may return to the grasp of Rome. Great indeed was the godly King David, the anointed of God. Yet was he abused by his wicked counselor, who showed such a fair countenance to his king, but was in his heart a hypocrite. And was it not Judas the traitor, purse-bearer to Christ Jesus the Lord himself? What wonder then in this present time that a young and innocent king should be deceived by crafty, contemptuous, wicked, and ungodly counselors?
0: The whole thing has to be done most carefully, of course.
9: But precisely. If the man feels pushed, he will shout the louder.
0: Oh, such a troublesome man.
11: Certainly we wanted a good, strong preacher that would sound good at court and who we could send about the countryside representing the court.
6: Oh, but we can't let this man out of our sight. Mm. He would have the realm upside down with his talk of corrupt government.
11: Yeah, especially now, when young Edward's health is so poor.
6: No, our plan of making him a bishop is an excellent one.
11: It took a lot of thinking, how to get rid of the man peaceably.
6: And without stirring up King Edward.
11: Well, as bishop, he'll be tucked away in his diocese, busy with the matters of a multitude of priests pestering to see him. Well, cathedral to take care of. He'll be too busy to trouble the court.
6: And it is a great honor to be made a bishop.
11: Well, that's true, and of course a fat purse goes along with it. Oh, the king's pleased.
6: Oh, that's good. He likes Knox. It could have been a problem.
11: And what nobler way of honoring his friend than to make him a bishop? Things could not be

0: There is no power on earth, even the King of England, that could convince me to become Bishop of Rochester.
1: But you do not understand, Mr. Knox. The Protestant cause in the South is very weak. With a reformed bishop in the see at Rochester, the English church will be greatly strengthened. For the sake of the gospel, you cannot refuse this.
0: All the same, I didn't approve of your proud prelates with their great authority in lands.
2: But all that authority would be yours, Mr. Knox. You could use it to make southern England a stronghold for the gospel.
0: The land is under the Duke of Northumberland, is it not?
2: It is.
0: Then I have foresight of trouble to come. I cannot accept.
2: And for what reason?
0: He is a man of evil character and cares less for the gospel than any man in England. I have no desire to make any alliances with him.
1: But, Mr. Knox, you must accept.
0: And why is that?
1: Well, you cannot refuse. This is the greatest honor that could come to you. Surely you do not want to stay a mere court preacher all of your life?
0: God has not called me to stay a court preacher.
1: Just so. Here is your call from God.
0: It is the call from the devil.
1: What?
0: My Lord Kent, I shall stay at court for a season, and as much as you would like to see me go. And there is no man on earth that will make me depart.
2: Why, you cannot disobey His Majesty King Edward.
0: Nor will I need to. He will permit my refusal if you dinner.
2: Take care, Mr. Knox. Your life hangs on as thin a balance in England as the life of a boy. And if that boy wears a crown, it makes his body none the stronger.
0: I have no fear of your words, Lord Protector. What is that for?

And so we conclude Chapter 8 of Thunder in the Heather, the story of John Knox. This has been another in the series, Stories of Great Christians, and is produced in the radio studios of the Moody Bible Institute in Chicago.

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They are new every morning. Great is Thy faithfulness.

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thank you for tuning in today, and we're engaged in a study on Psalm 4 and verse 8. He tells us in that verse, I will both lay me down in peace, and peace has to do with a confidence, a state of mind where I feel unmolested, where I am confident about the situation. He said, I will both lay me down in peace and sleep. I'm not going to toss and roll all night in fear, in anticipation of some problem. And he tells us why he is going to lay him down in peace, why he's going to sleep peacefully. He said, for thou, Lord, only makest me to dwell in safety. He basically tells us that there is no other safety but the Lord. No one else can protect me. I cannot protect myself. He tells me that my faith needs to be in God, and if I'm doing what God said, I'm in the center of his will, I can know I have his protection. We talked in the last broadcast about Job and some others who were living in the center of the will of God, and because of that, they had protection, so much so that Satan complained to God that he could not touch Job, and God had to give him permission before he could lift a finger against Job. But we continued talking about the fact that Satan comes along and tries to create conflict. He tries to convince us and fabricate conflicts that do not exist. Duties don't conflict. There's enough time, enough hours in every day for me to wear every hat I'm supposed to wear in the will of God. That would be as a preacher. That would be as a soul winner. That would be as a prayer warrior. That would be as someone who has a walk with God. That would be as a father. That would be as a husband. And oftentimes the devil convinces people that there's a conflict between the home and the church. And in the last broadcast, we talked about the fact that God ordained, number one, a relationship with him. Number two, he ordained the home and family. And number three, he ordained the church. Those things are not to compete with one another. They're all to be part of my life and part of the program. And in James 1, verse 14, the Bible says, every man is tempted when he is drawn away. Now, that verse talks about of his own lust and enticed. But when we get drawn away from the will of God, or when we think that there's a conflict, a house divided against itself cannot stand. And my Christian life cannot bear up when I start pitting one part of the Christian life against another. So what are you saying, preacher? Well, in Proverbs 11 and verse 1, he tells us that a false balance is an abomination to the Lord. Abomination is a pretty strong word. It's a detestable thing. But he said abominations, he uses that to speak of sodomy. He uses that to speak of many other vile sins. But he applies it to a false balance. And that would mean that I'm lopsided. That would mean that I'm over extending myself in one area, and when I do, I rob myself in another area. For instance, let me say this to you. If you're the greatest one thing, you're probably the most deficient something else. If you're the greatest soul winner, you may be the poorest husband or father. If you're the greatest prayer warrior, you may be the poorest Bible student. And those things all have their place, but if you have the proper balance, you will probably never be the greatest anything. You'll just do everything you're supposed to do. You'll conduct your affairs according to the will of God. But concerning these fabricated conflicts that Satan gets us to believe exist, with Eve, there in her mind, there was a conflict between the will of God and personal pleasure. This was pleasant to the eye, and she looked upon it. She wanted it. But, you know,
she understood what it was like to walk with God, and she wasn't content with that. You know, the Bible says godliness with contentment is great gain. She had godliness. She had a walk with God and didn't know what she had. And she could get what she wanted, but she lost what she had in the process, only to find out that what she had was better than what she wanted. And she got her eye on something, and the enemy convinced her that she had no pleasure. And Psalm 16 and verse 11 tells us that there are pleasures at his right hand evermore. There's spiritual pleasure. Eve had that, and she wanted to add to that carnal pleasure and disobey God in the process. And when she engaged in carnal pleasure, she found out she couldn't add it. She replaced spiritual pleasure with carnal pleasure. Can I say to you, my dear friend, there's plenty of pleasure in the Christian life. It's not carnal pleasure. It's not fulfilling our carnal desires and our lust, the lust of the flesh, but there's spiritual pleasure that begins now and lasts forever. You know, you think about Samuel. Samuel had a conflict between ministry and family, and it showed up in his sons. And I'm not saying what I'm saying to condemn anybody who's struggling or had a heartache with their children. Mine are grown. Thank God they're serving the Lord. But I live in fear day and night of their stumbling and faltering or changing. And thank God they have not. But the point being here that Samuel was a great man. The Bible tells us he was greatly used of God, but it also tells us that he restrained not his children. And there was a conflict in the ministry and family with Samuel. He lost his sons. The Bible tells us they lived wicked lives and lay with the women. They did all kinds of things, and he did not prevent them from doing that. You remember the Bible tells us in Genesis 18 and verse 19, God spoke of Abraham. He said, "For I know him, that he will command his children and his household after him." He said, he's going to do the will of God. He'll be in the forefront. He'll set the example. He will train his family. He will see to it that they follow him as he follows me. And Paul said, "Be ye followers of me, even as I also am of Jesus Christ," when it comes to the spiritual realm. And in Joshua 24, verse 15, Joshua said, "Choose you this day whom ye will serve. But as for me and my house, we will serve the Lord." That's not tyranny. That's leadership spiritually. And he had his priorities in order. He didn't stop serving God. They served God together. Don't let serving God conflict with your family. Serve God with your family. Teach your children to serve God. Do things together as a family. Get a bus route. Go soul winning. Have prayer time together. Visit people that are sick together. I mean, hand out literature together. Invite people to church. There are many things you can do as a family that are forms of serving God, and include your family. Don't get dislocated from your family in the process of serving the Lord. And don't quit serving the Lord because you're worried about your family. You know, I mentioned Samuel, and Eli had a problem as well. And Eli, even before Samuel, the Bible tells us that Eli had sons that lived wickedly, and he restrained them not. 1 Samuel 3 and verse 13. He had a conflict between loving his children and disciplining his children. Can I say to you, there's no conflict between the two. Discipline is an expression of love. The Bible tells us in Hebrews chapter 12 about God, who is love, 1 John 4 and verse 8. Nobody loves more than God loves. And in Hebrews chapter 12, it says, "As many as he loves, he chastens and scourges
every son whom he receiveth. God does not spoil his children. He does not permit them to get away with things that they should not do. He disciplines them and trains them so that it'll bring forth the peaceable fruit of righteousness. And parents, instead of caving into your teenage children, you need to discipline them. You need to hold the line. You need to set the example. I find that most people have pretty good standards when their children are small. When they reach the teen years, and they begin to check the boundaries and try to extend the boundaries, oftentimes parents get scared. They're afraid that they're going to lose their children. But hear me, my friend. I have one guy tell me, he said, why am I going to lose my children over standards? Well, could I tell you, that's a matter of opinion, because if you have to throw your standards away to have a relationship with your children, I'm afraid it's not future tense. You have already lost them. You are supposed to be at the helm. You're supposed to lead them. You are supposed to train them. And training is number one, setting the example. Proverbs 22, he said, if you train up a child in the way he should go when he's old, he will not depart from it. But training is first setting the example, showing them the pattern. Number two, it is teaching the principle. And we fail in this area miserably. We teach them what to do and not why they're doing it. We don't give them the principle, so they never develop a personal conviction based on Bible principle. We must teach them the principle, and then the principle must be reinforced with discipline. You know, rearing children's kind of like pouring concrete. You first set the form and determine what it's going to look like and be shaped like. You pour it into the form, and you have to keep the form on it and smooth it and keep the form on it until it sets up and holds form. Once it sets up, you can remove the form, and it won't go every direction. It'll stay in the proper form. But Psalm 127, verse 3, the Bible said, lo, children are an heritage of the Lord, and the fruit of the womb is his reward. You understand that children are not mine. I am a steward. Children are an heritage of the Lord. They belong to God. He has delegated me the responsibility of rearing those children for him, for his glory, for his honor. And we have that wonderful pleasure, and we get to enjoy family life, and we get to enjoy the love of our children and that wonderful relationship that you have with them. But don't forget, they don't belong to you. They belong to God. They are his property. And then there are those who assume that there's a conflict between social life and spiritual things. And the truth is, my social life should be at church. I should have spiritual friends. He that walketh with wise men should be wise, but a companion of fools shall be destroyed. I need to select my friends very carefully, because they will certainly influence me. Don't let the devil create a conflict where you're living a double life, a social life that's worldly and a spiritual life at church.

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I'm Pastor Gene Riker. What a privilege it is to rightly divide the word of truth with you each Wednesday morning. Thank you for listening. I want to advise you that you can also hear this message and many others on the World Wide Web at CalvaryLinton.com. 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Calvary has had a continuous radio ministry since 1951, and we're thankful for that and for the many, many who listen. I'm glad that you let me know. Sometimes I'll be out and folks say, just want you to know that I listen to the radio broadcast. I appreciate that. And you can hear it on the World Wide Web and other messages there. And we do get hits from all over the world, and we're thankful for that. I'm going to pray with you. You may have some special needs. You'd like to join with me and just ask God to meet those needs. Maybe you've got unsaved loved ones, neighbors, co-workers. Let's ask God to save them. Do you believe in prayer? Boy, I do. God answers prayer, and I'm thankful to be able to pray with you. Father, in the name of Jesus, we come boldly into the throne of grace by his blood, and we're glad it not only is atoning blood, but it's also earned us the right to bring our petitions. I ask you for the sick among us. We pray for our nation. Our God, America, is still at a crossroad, a new one, but at a crossroad. Help us. Help Christians to stand up and be counted. Now we ask you to touch our nation. We pray for the peace of Jerusalem. We ask you to help the listeners today, those that are saved, and save those that are unsaved. We ask it in Jesus' name and for his sake. Amen. I want to speak to you on the doctrine, that is, the teaching of the church. I find church, and incidentally, this is a message that was requested that I preach on this and for the broadcast, and I'll do the best I can. Church is used, the best I can find, 115 times in the Bible. 114 times come from a Greek word called ekklesia, and I want to emphasize that. Ekklesia means a local called out assembly of believers. So I read after a great teacher years ago. He said, when the Bible speaks of church, you're safe to say it's talking about the local church. There's one time when it is not talking about the local church, to the best of my knowledge. So we note the church began with Christ and his disciples. Matthew 16:18 said, and I say unto thee, thou art Peter, and upon this rock I will build my church, and the gates of hell shall not prevail against it. Jesus referring this rock is himself. The name Peter meant a little stone, a little rock. Jesus is the true rock, the true foundation. And he said, I'll build my church, my ecclesia, a local called out assembly. After the marriage feast in heaven, after the rapture, of course, of the bride, Jesus will come back with his bride, the church. Now, that's where it's spoken of as a church, the body of Christ. There's some things I note as I study this. His apostles were chosen before Pentecost. Now, lots of people believe the church was founded at Pentecost. And I'm just going to say this, beloved of God. I'm not going to fall out with you over that, but I believe what I'm going to say at this time. And one of the reasons that I would believe that it was founded here, in Matthew 16:18, his apostles were chosen before Pentecost.
Luke chapter number 6 tells us of the choosing of the 12. He called them disciples. He also called them apostles. And that was prior to the day of Pentecost. Now, the church was empowered on the day of Pentecost in Acts chapter 2, verses 1 through 4. That's Acts chapter number 2. And I know from you communicating with you, many of you open your Bibles up and follow along. And I'm thankful for that. I believe it would be helpful to you. And in verses 1 through 4, he said, when the day of Pentecost was fully come, they were all with one accord in one place, and suddenly there came a sound from heaven as a rushing mighty wind, and it filled the house where they were sitting. Now, they were all filled with the Holy Ghost. Now, the Holy Spirit empowered the church at that time, but it was established in Matthew 16:18. The Bible shows us the ordinances of the church. Now, I believe that there are only two church ordinances. Now, I know that folks do some other things. I know that Roman Catholics practice foot washing, and I don't have any problem with that. It's usually about this time when I say, well, I recommend it, but I don't want to be a smart aleck and take these things lightly. But I think that it's all right if you want to do it. It's an act of humility, I suppose. If that's what you want to do, I think it's all right. But I do not believe that you can establish that it is an ordinance. There are two ordinances. One is baptism. Now, the word baptism comes from a Greek word. We call it baptizo. And it means to place under. Baptism is a word that was used by the Greeks to dye a garment. They placed it under. Now, you ladies know you can't dye a garment by sprinkling a little bit of dye on it. You get your water already full of dye. I've seen my mother do it a number of times. Seen my wife do it a few times. But you can't dye a garment by sprinkling a little something. You can't dye a garment by pouring a cup of dye over it. Dye water, this port, no, it won't work. It is a picture of the death, burial, and resurrection of the Lord Jesus Christ. It is an outward expression of what has gone on in your heart and is commanded of Christ. Now, in Acts chapter 8, verses 36 and 37, and as they went on their way, they came unto a certain water, and the eunuch said, see, here is water. What doth hinder me to be baptized? And Philip said, if thou believest with all thine heart, thou mayest. And he answered and said, I believe that Jesus Christ is the Son of God. The prerequisite to baptism is believing that Jesus Christ is Lord. It's a command of the Lord. And I believe that a person that is not immersed in the name of the Father, Son, and the Holy Ghost is a disobedient believer. That's what I teach here at Calvary. That's what I believe. And so, ordinance one would be baptism. Now, here at Calvary, if a person is rebellious and will not be baptized, then I teach that they should not partake of the Lord's Supper. And if you read 1 Corinthians chapter number 11, I think you would agree with me. Now, I don't believe that the Lord's Supper, I don't at all believe that that saves you. I believe it is an act of obedience. I do not at all believe that that it saves you. It has no saving faculty whatsoever, but it is an act of obedience. Some of you will remember, like I do, probably all saved people would. I remember the night that I got baptized. I was so sincere. And I said, Lord, I do this as an act of obedience. I do this because it's what the Bible says I ought to do. And so I did.
Some people got baptized or got dipped that time that were not saved people. My wife was one of them. Later on, she got saved and in a tent meeting at the old Lifegate Baptist Church in Indianapolis, and it was a great tent meeting, and she got saved. Well, then I began pastoring, and she said one day, "I want to be obedient. I want to be baptized." She asked this, of all things, said, "Would it embarrass you?" Well, of course it wouldn't embarrass me. I believe it's an act of obedience. And so I immersed her in the name of the Father, the Son, and the Holy Ghost. And then she was ready to partake of the Lord's Supper. I believe that pastors need to be cautious in this matter. Now, what is the Lord's Supper? Well, 1 Corinthians 11 and verses 24 through 26. "And when he had given thanks, he brake it and said, 'Take, eat, this is my body, which is broken for you. This do in remembrance of me.' And after the same manner also, he took the cup when he had supped, saying, 'This cup is the New Testament of my blood. This do ye as oft as ye drink it in remembrance of me. For as oft as ye eat this bread and drink this cup, ye do show the Lord's death till he come.'" So time would not permit now for me to go into this, but it's a command of Christ. And I know that there are other things that churches do, but for me and my house, this is what we're going to follow. Now, the third thing is there are some distinctives. Now, around Calvary, we call them Baptist distinctives, these things that we hold to. And we believe that these are things that God has given to us that we need to follow. They are strictly given to the New Testament church. And they are distinctives for Christians to follow. And one would be the authority of the Scripture. Sometimes people say to me, "Now, Brother Riker, how would your church differ from mine?" Well, number one, I don't have a church. It's the Lord's. It doesn't belong to me. One day, they'll cart my old carcass out of here and bury me, my soul already be in heaven. And this work will go on because it's the Lord's work. I know that preachers sometimes, they don't mean it as they're saying it, will say, "Well, my church, I probably have done it a lot of times, didn't mean it. The church that God has allowed me to pastor, what a wonderful, wonderful privilege to pastor a church that the Lord has called you to pastor." But here at Calvary and Linton, we believe in the authority of the Scriptures. We believe you ought to read it and heed it. We do not believe the Bible is a book of suggestions. I believe it is as current as tomorrow's newspaper. It tells us what has happened. It tells us about things that are happening. And it tells us about things that are yet to come. And so we believe in the authority of the Scriptures. 2 Timothy chapter number 3, Paul writing this, his last epistle, in verses 15 through 17, he writes these words that the Holy Spirit has given him and guarded. "And if from a child thou hast known the Holy Scriptures, which are able to make thee wise unto salvation through faith which is in Christ Jesus. All Scripture is given by inspiration of God and is profitable for doctrine, for reproof, for correction, for instruction in righteousness, that the man of God may be perfect, thoroughly furnished unto all good works." Well, beloved, I believe that. I believe that's the authority of the Scriptures, the Holy Word of God. It's not a book, as a friend of mine told me long before I say. He said, "Just a bunch of old men wrote that down. It's just man's ideas." Blasphemous.
It is not man's ideas. It's the very breath of Almighty God. Now, friend, if you can't hold your Bible up and say, this is the very breath of Almighty God, then I doubt if you have a Bible. The devil is getting the world ready for the church of the Antichrist. I see it more every day. And one of the things that's happening is a meddling with the Scripture. If people don't like it, they say, well, I can't understand that. Well, I know that. I couldn't understand it till I got saved. But the Bible said, the natural man receiveth not the things of God. Jesus said, I thank you, Father, that you've hid it from the wise and revealed it unto babes. You know, since I got saved, I haven't immediately understood everything. But I understand the Word of God. I compare Scripture with Scripture. Yes, it's true. I spent about 7 years studying the Word of God and classroom settings, so forth. I've been taught some things. But I will tell you, I went to a school that was not, it was Baptist in name only. And there were many things that I was taught that I did not believe because I've been reading my Bible. And God had revealed things to me. There are some things that go on in churches today that have been over since the first century. Misunderstanding of the end times, last days. Why, end times, last days began with this dispensation, which began in Jesus' day. He established it. And so I believe in the authority of Scripture. And then I believe and teach here at Calvary, I believe in a regenerated church membership. Now, I'm cautious in what I say. Jesus says in John chapter number 3 that you must be born again. Nicodemus came to him, and Nicodemus was a man under conviction. Do you know what that means? That means the Holy Ghost was touching his heart that he was not saved. Now, as sure as I stand here in this pulpit at this moment, there are people in the listening of my hearing of my voice. You're under conviction right now. God's dealing with your heart that you've never been born again. You church members, sure you were. Oh, you went through the maybe the catechism and some other things, and maybe in a good church you went through some training classes, but there's never been a time when you repented of sin and received Jesus Christ as Lord and Savior. It never been a time when you were sorry that you'd sinned against God. You said, oh God, forgive me for sinning against you. And you said, Lord Jesus, save me. I place my faith in you. I believe you died for my sins. I believe on Calvary's cross you shed your precious blood to cleanse from all unrighteousness. I believe that God bodily raised you from the dead, and I trust you as my Lord and Savior. You've never done that. Oh, you satisfied the church to get on the roll, maybe, but you've never done that. Here at Calvary, we believe in a regenerated church membership, people that have been born again. Now, my old friend who's in heaven now, Bob Johnson, I led him the Lord long years ago, and we worked together in the secular world. He ended up moving up close to my area, and came to church, came in one day and said, Pastor, I'm not saved. I said, well, we're going to take care of that. Go do it right now. Bob's in heaven. Has been for a number of years. And so I led him to Christ and baptized him yet that morning. And he was baptized into the membership of First Baptist Church of Zionsville, Indiana. And Bob told about how that his postman brought the mail around on Saturday before Easter Sunday. And he said, our church, our pastor wants to have a big membership drive tomorrow. I wonder if you people would come and join, he said. So my wife and daughter said, yeah, you've been a good postman. We'll go. He said, I don't remember a word the preacher said, but the postman high signed me, and we went forward at the appropriate time.
and they filled out a card, and we became members. Said there's never a mention about being saved, never a mention about being baptized. Well, we believe in a regenerated church membership. Now, we also believe in believer's baptism. I touched on that just a tad a minute ago. It means that we don't believe that baptism saves you. We believe that baptism is an act of obedience. I believe it's commanded. Immersed in the name of the Father, Son, and the Holy Spirit. I preached for a man some years ago, and I noticed he was, I preached because his brother wanted me to, and it was in a Protestant church, and they're not known to baptize, to immerse. They pour or they sprinkle. I saw a baptistry, and I said, "What in the world's that?" He said, "Why, I put that in because my Greek professor said," he said he was an Oriental and a great scholar in the Greek language, and said we came to the word baptize, and he said, "Now that means immerse." He said, "Settled it once and all for me." And so that's what we believe here at Calvary. We believe that it means to immerse. We believe in the autonomy. That means the independence of the local church. We do not believe that one church has any authority over another. We do not believe in a church hierarchy. We believe that the church is a self-governing body. We call it autonomy. It means independent of all others. If you'd like a reference, Matthew 18:15-17 would be what you would want to see there. And then we also believe in the priesthood of believers. In 1 Peter chapter 2 and verse number 9, a very, very great verse here. "But you are a chosen generation, a royal priesthood, and holy nation, a peculiar people, that you should show forth the praises of him who hath called you out of darkness into his marvelous light." I don't believe that any man can forgive sin. Now, I have a great prayer list. The church every Wednesday night passes out a prayer sheet. I enjoy having that sheet to follow. I pray for people. Hundreds of people will say to me, in the course of a year, "Pastor, pray for me about this." And I do it. I'm glad to pray for people. I believe God answers prayer. But I believe that you have, as a Christian, the blood-bought privilege of going unto the throne of God and through Jesus going to the Father and bringing your petition. No man can do your praying for you. They can pray for you, but they cannot do your praying when it comes to being forgiven of sin. And then we believe in soul liberty. The Bible tells us in 2 Corinthians, chapter number 3 and verse number 17, 2 Corinthians chapter 3 and verse number 17, I get here the teaching of soul liberty. 3:17 of 2 Corinthians says, "Now the Lord is that Spirit, and where the Spirit of the Lord is, there's liberty." We believe as well in separation of the state from the church. Now hear me. Don't misquote me. We believe in separation of the church, the state from the church. We do not believe in this modernism that's being propagated by folks in high places. We do not believe that the state has any authority over the church. We believe we ought to follow laws, and here at Calvary we do, very meticulously. But we believe that God has given us liberty from
that. In other words, what I'm trying to say, and kind of bumbling around here, we don't believe in a state church. My family came from Germany. I recently did a genealogy from 1716 up until today. My grandson Samuel is the 10th generation of American Rikers. And I say in a little booklet I wrote about the 284 years of Rikers in America that I would have to believe that one of the reasons my forefather came here was to get away from a state church. In Germany, they have a state church. I preached in nations. I preached in England, have a state church. I preached in Brazil, they have a state church. Now, they don't always enforce that, but when you're born, you're expected to be sprinkled into the state church. We don't believe in that. We believe that you have the right to choose what your Lord, and have a right to choose then what church you're going to be a part of. In this soul liberty, the priesthood of the believer, the autonomy of the local church, in all those things, it leads up to this, that no state should tell you where you go to church. Now, it was asked that I would preach on this, and I have. And we believe also on the church's commission. Matthew 28, 18 through 20, Jesus said, go into all the world and preach the gospel to every creature, baptizing them in the name of the Father and the Son and the Holy Ghost. Now, friend, I want to say this in the few moments left. I am concerned for your soul. I believe God has ordered me to tell you how to be saved. If you'd like to know for sure that you're saved, why don't you contact us here at Calvary Baptist Church, Highway 54 East in Linton, Indiana. We're in the phone book. There's a number of ways to reach us. And I want to help you to know for sure that when you die, you're going to heaven. It's a real concern to me. There's a multitude of people, now billions in the world, and everyone can be saved through faith in the Lord Jesus Christ. Thank you for listening. We appreciate it, and I hope you'll pray for us, and we'll pray for you.

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Ephesians chapter 6. Let's all stand for the reading of the Bible. We'll read the first three verses. We're going to focus on verse number 2, but we'll read verse 1, 2, and 3. Children, obey your parents in the Lord, for this is right. Honor thy father and mother, which is the first commandment with promise, that it may be well with thee, and thou mayest live long on the earth. Heavenly Father, thank you for the opportunity, Lord, to be here this morning, to have the health to be here, strength to be here. And Lord, thank you. Thank you for mom and dad. Some of us will talk about and think about our parents during the message. We will be remembering them and thinking about them. Others still have mom and dad here. I just pray, Lord, that this precious, precious relationship would be reminded, dear God, of the importance of it. And so I pray that you would bless the message in a special way. In Jesus' name, amen. And you may be seated. I'm glad our teenagers are in here because, folks, I think if you're not careful, during your teenage years is where you start dropping the ball when it comes to Ephesians chapter 6, verses 1 through 3. And I want to just talk, can I just talk kind of honest with you? You know, when you were a child and, you know, you were in your elementary years, you know, I mean, dad was Superman and mom was Superwoman and, you know, they were there to take care of you and your life was pretty much revolved around them. And you get up to a certain age where, you get a little more independent. By the way, that's kind of the goal. Okay, I mean, that's purposefully done by your parents, where more and more they're giving you opportunities to make choices, obviously under their supervision, but make choices and be trusted with, because they're preparing you for real life. But let me tell you something else that happens when you hit about junior high. I say this, teenagers begin to develop what I call hypocrisy radar. Because once you get to that age, all of a sudden, you know, dad who could do no wrong and mom who could do no wrong and all my Sunday school teachers. But you get to the age where you start looking at people a little differently and you mature mentally to the point where your observation skills kick in a little more. And if you're not careful, you can start focusing on the fact, by the way, acknowledge it's fine. Acknowledge the fact that nobody's perfect. And that everybody has flaws. But if you're not careful, you can so focus on that you develop hypocrisy radar. You're just looking for inconsistencies in people. And by the way, folks, the Bible says, ask and it shall be given unto you. Seek and ye shall. And if you come into any situation just looking for what's wrong, you'll find it. You know why? Because nobody's perfect. There's no perfect people. There's no perfect relationship. There's no perfect church. There's just not. But, you know, if you're not careful as a teenager, you know, you begin to notice that, you know, mom and dad aren't perfect. And sometimes there's some inconsistency. You'll come to church and you'll realize that, you know what? The best of Christians are human. But if you're not careful, the devil will sit on your shoulder, and pretty soon that's all you're looking for. And one of the things I see in teenagers is when they develop hypocrisy radar, they point it at everybody but themselves. And let me remind you, you're not perfect either. And so if we're gonna look for inconsistencies, we'd probably be wiser focusing that on ourselves, because we can do something about that. Than it is just to constantly be looking for something that you can be critical about or somebody falls short in an area of your life. And if you're not careful, your respect and the proper relationship you ought to have with your parents is affected by this. Hey, let me just say it out loud so we can all get it out in the open. Nobody's got a perfect mom. Nobody's got a perfect dad. Nobody's got perfect grandparents. Nobody's got a perfect Sunday school teacher. Nobody's got a perfect pastor. You know what? But listen to me. Just because they're not perfect does not mean they're not sincere. And the fact that they are real. And I think people use the word hypocrite way too easily.
well, you know, they say they believe this, but I saw them do that, so they're a hypocrite. No, we're human beings trying to do the right things, but sometimes failing. And that's not hypocrisy. Okay, so be very careful, because again, next thing you know, the devil begin to build a case in your mind constantly against good people. But again, if you're going to turn on that switch and turn on hypocrisy radar, you might point it inside first, because that's where the Lord can really help you, where you say, search me, oh God, know my heart. No, I don't find a verse that says search everybody else and see if I can figure out their heart. Search me, oh God, and know my heart. Try me and know my thoughts. See if there be any wicked way in me. I say this often. I'm so busy trying to keep Jerry Ross straight that I don't have a whole lot of time trying to work on everybody else around me. Now, we'll get up here and we'll preach the truth. But folks, listen to me. What you do with the truth or what you don't do is really between you and the Lord. And so I think the people that want to do right are going to try to do right. And many, many people in this church, you say, preacher, there's a young man that came to me today, and I won't embarrass him, but I appreciate him. And he was very honest with me this morning. He said, preacher, I come in here today, and I feel like my soul's empty, and I feel like my spirit's not right. And I mean, it's a teenager talking to me like this. And I said, you've come to the right place. I said, you know, I look at the church if you run your car, you don't stop and fill up with fuel every once in a while, you're going to be broke down on the side of the road. I said, you come to the right place. He said, well, I've always looked at church as a hospital where you come and get fixed. I said, son, I thought maybe I'd let that kid preach this morning. I don't know, you know. But he was wise enough to realize that he needed something. And so I want to talk to you, I guess, really honestly about your parents and the Bible command here. And the Bible says, children, obey your parents in the Lord, because they're perfect. Doesn't say that. Because there's no inconsistencies in their life. Because they don't sometimes fail. They're trying, but they just fail. No, God just says this. Children, obey your parents and the Lord. Why? For this is right. There's some things that's just the right thing to do. Okay? And so that's all the reason that God gives here when it comes to obedience. Okay? And so, listen to me. If you're not careful, again, well, I shouldn't have to obey them because they don't always do the right thing. What are you talking about? Your obedience isn't based on their perfection. Your obedience is based on a command in the Word of God. And so, all right, you're going to have imperfect parents. It's still right to obey them. You're going to have parents sometimes that fall short. It's still right to obey them. Are you listening to me? And I'm going to tell you something. You're going to be so blessed if you do. Okay? And so I want you to kind of, we're going to work on some things this morning. And young people, I was a teenager at one time. I know you have a hard time believing that, but I really was. And I went through the same thing, and you struggle at times. And sometimes you do see the inconsistencies and the imperfections, but listen to me. Your mom loves you and your dad loves you, and they're trying to point you in the right direction, and they want what's best for you. And so when they tell you to do something, whether you understand it or not, whether it makes sense or not, listen to me, even whether or not they sometimes fail in the same area, you still obey them because it is right. Then God goes on in this portion of scripture and talks about something else. There's obedience, but then there's this matter of honoring. Honor thy father and mother. And then there's a little parenthesis here. This is so important to God that if you go back to the Old Testament law and the Ten Commandments, and God began by giving the Ten Commandments, and then he gave a lot more of the law after that. But this is the first commandment that was given that God said, now, I'm going to give you a promise that's connected to this command. Now, he didn't do that with all of the commands. And a lot of the commands are just do it. Why? Because I said so. And by the way, have you ever had your mom and dad say that? Do this. Why? Because I said so. You know what? That ought to be a good enough reason. You know why? Because it is right. But when it comes to honoring your father and mother, God said, now this is so important that I'm gonna give you a promise that's connected with this command. God doesn't have to do that, but he's doing that.
And he says, I'm going to reward you in a very special way and meaningful way. I mean, this is like a lifelong type thing. That if you'll honor your father and mother, look at verse number 3, this is the promise, that it may be well with thee and that thou mayest live long on the earth. And so this matter of honoring is a very important thing. And it ought to be something that's very important to you, not just as a teenager, but you young adults, you should still want to honor your father and your mother. And I understand this matter of obedience. I understand once you form your own home, there's a different dynamic in that relationship. But I don't think you ever outgrow honoring your father and your mother. So I want to give you some pointers that I hope will be a help to you. And what we're going to do is talk to the young people and all of us that still, if you still have parents, and encourage you in this area. And then tonight, if you'll come back, we're going to spend the day focused on parenting. We're going to give you some real practical things as parents that will help you in raising children. Yes, you can still raise good, godly kids, even in this crazy culture that we live in today. We'll give you some very practical things tonight, all right? Very good. So let me give you 3 things here, all right? Because I'm a Baptist preacher and we have 3 points in every sermon, it seems like. Honor your parents. How do I honor my parents? You honor your parents with a listening ear and an obedient heart. With a listening ear and an obedient heart. It's amazing how much of the book of Proverbs talks about the importance of just hearing when it comes to the relationship with your parents. Because most of their teaching, there's teaching and then there's training. We'll talk a little bit about that tonight. But a lot of what your parents are trying to give you comes through verbal instruction. Teaching is verbal. Training is on hands-on. And by the way, parents, we're supposed to do both. But young people, if you get to the point where you turn your ears off and you stop listening to mom, you stop listening to dad, God has some very pointed things to say about that. God gave you your parents to instruct you. Proverbs 1:8, I'm going to read a lot of these verses because we got a lot this morning. My son, hear the instruction of thy father and forsake not the law of thy mother. Now, parents, let me help you with this. Train your children to listen. Okay? And one of the things that we found out with our girls right away, if they're not looking at you, they're not listening to you. And you're trying to tell them something and they're working on something else, or they're playing a game, or you know, they're distracted in some other way. One of the things that I realized right away, that first of all, I've got to get them to look at me in order for them to listen to me. So sometimes I'll say, stop what you're doing, and they'll say, well, I'm listening, and guess what? They're really not. Because go ahead and tell them and then say, now repeat that back to me, and they won't be able to do it. Because they're focused on something else. But it's important, young people, that when your mom and dad, you guys sit up straight, look up here, okay? When your mom and dad, I'm giving you guys some good instruction. When your mom and dad are talking to you, by the way, you ought to be doing that with the preacher right now, too. If you're not looking at me, you're not listening, okay? And your mom and dad talk to you, you stop what you're doing and you look at them and you listen. Because that's a mark of maturity. And so make sure that you listen. Hear, my son, the instruction of thy father. Proverbs 4:1, hear ye children the instruction of a father and attend to no understanding. You're not going to grow in understanding. You're not going to grow in knowledge. You're not going to grow in wisdom if you stop listening. Now, let me just say to the young adults in here, don't get to the point where you get this haughty, you know, just because you're married now and you got your own family, I don't have to listen to anybody older than me. We know everything. You're setting yourself up for a hard life. Because you know what? The Bible tells us in Titus chapter 2, as a young man and as a young woman, they're talking about adult young men and adult young, married people. They said, listen, you better listen to the aged women. They'll help you. You better listen to the aged men. They'll help you. And by the way, it shouldn't be a matter of an older generation always having to try to come over and get your attention. You ought to be seeking wisdom. Listen to mom and dad. Sit down with mom and dad. Ask mom and dad questions, okay? They've lived through what you're trying right now to live.
And so think about that. Think about the joy and rejoicing that comes, that you bring to the heart of your parents when a child decides to listen and obey and walk in wisdom. Proverbs 10:1, a wise son maketh a glad father, but a foolish son is heaviness to his mother. Proverbs 29:3, whoso loveth wisdom rejoiceth his father, but he that keepeth company with harlots spendeth his substance. Proverbs 28:7, whoso keepeth the law is a wise son, but he that is a companion of righteous men shameth his father. How do you honor your father? You listen to him. How do you honor your father? You have an obedient heart. You glean the wisdom that they're trying to give you. You gain understanding by what they're trying to share with you. You make good decisions because you're willing to seek counsel of. What I'm talking about is honoring. How do I honor my mom and dad? I sat down and I asked them for advice. I asked their opinion. I think one of the greatest sources of godly counsel is being ignored by a younger generation that somehow got it in your heads that you're the smartest generation that's ever come along. And yet us older folks are watching this really smart generation with all of your devices and information. I'm just saying, as a whole, making a lot of dumb decisions. And so I don't know where you're going, Siri. Who you're asking, Google, I don't know where you're going to for wisdom and knowledge, but if you're blessed to have godly older people in your family and in your life, listen to them, listen to them. Think about that, the rejoicing. Come on, you want to make a glad dad and a merry mom? Then you know what? Listen to them. Seek their counsel. That will make their heart glad. What sadness and sorrow, book of Proverbs talks about sadness and sorrow that comes to parents who begat a fool. He that begatteth a fool doeth it to his sorrow, and the father of fool hath no joy. A foolish son is a grief to his father, Proverbs 17:25, and bitterness to her that bare him. Listen, you go off and just make foolish bunch of foolish decisions. You know, you're breaking the heart of your mom and dad. It ought to matter. It ought to matter. There's a lot of reasons to do the right thing, but good night. You got a mom and dad that's loved you and prayed for you and are trying to point you in the right direction and help you to do the right thing, and you just turn them off and go out and just take their good name and trash it. Take all the wisdom and throw it away like it doesn't matter, it doesn't mean anything. And aren't these sad verses? He that begatteth a fool doeth it to his sorrow, and the father of a fool hath no joy. Proverbs 19:13, the foolish son is the calamity of his father, and the contentions of a wife are a continual dropping. Proverbs 19:26, he that wasteth his father and chaseth away his mother is a son that causeth shame and bringeth reproach. Let me just ask you, are you wasting your dad? Are you wasting him? You wasting all that he's trying to teach you, all that he's trying to give you? Well, I'm not, it's just pep talk time. A lot of verses. But I'm telling you, you ever get into your 20s and 30s and you ever heard somebody say, the older I got, the smarter my mom and dad became? The honest truth is, they were smart all the time. You just weren't listening. And so listen to them. It sounds very simple, but how did I honor my mom and dad in the latter years of their life? You know what I did? Before I made any major decision in my life, well, I'm my own man and I've got my own family. Okay, I got it. And you're going to make the final decision. And by the way, you're going to answer to God for the final decision. But if you really love that wife and love that family you have, I think you'd want to make good decisions. And so, you know what? I never made a major decision in my life without going and sitting down in the living room with my aged parents and say, Dad, Mom, let me pick your brain a little bit. Let me talk to you a little bit about that. And you know what? What a blessing and a resource. Come on, all of us that raised our hand a second ago, wouldn't we like to have that opportunity again? And so think about that. If you want to honor your parents, you do it with a listening ear and an obedient heart. And just, you know what? Tap into the generational wisdom
that they offer you. Because I often say a wise dad and a wise mom are not just sharing the wisdom of their life, but they are sharing the wisdom they learned from their parents and their grandparents. So you're not just getting a generation of wisdom, you're getting generational wisdom when you listen to somebody who has listened to somebody. And by the way, all you smart young people, you're going to be that older. Your kids are going to grow up one of these days, and maybe they'll treat you the same way you're treating grandma and grandpa right now. And so think about that. How do I honor my parents? Just give them a listening ear and an obedient heart. Number two, honor your parents with a loyal heart. Look at Proverbs 23. We're going to go into Proverbs now. I think this is one of the most important verses that we will talk about today. Proverbs chapter 23 and verse number 26. Proverbs chapter 23 and verse number 26. I love that the entire book of Proverbs was written by a father to his son. I just published a book called Even as Sarah, and I published that book and wrote that book to 10 young ladies. And the subtitle is A Grandfather's Real World Advice to His 10 Christian Granddaughters. Now, I'm going to let the rest of you read it if you want to, but I wrote it for 10 girls. I wrote that entire book for 10 of my granddaughters. Think of what Solomon did. He wrote this entire book for one son. Well, think about that. Now, notice what he says in verse number 26. My son, give me thine heart, and let thine eyes observe my ways. A loyal heart honors the parents, his parents. Honor your parents with a loyal heart. Now, the Bible says here, this is what Solomon is asking of his son. He says, very, very interesting. Give me thine heart. Give me thine heart. Well, one of the most important things you young people can do is give your heart to your parents. I want to ask you an honest question. Listen, we're not asking you to answer out loud, but you need to answer this inside of you. Does your dad and your mom have your heart? And by the way, they can't take it. They can't force you. But do they have your heart? Do they have your heart? The only way they're going to have it is for you to what? You have to give it to them. You have to give it to them. You know, Brother Nichols was with us last week, and you know, he talked about these key crossroad moments in his children's life, including Brother Nichols that's here with us. And if he had not decided to give his dad his heart, he could have made a huge mistake that would have taken his life in a whole different direction. And so be willing to give your heart to your parents, and let thine eyes observe my ways. Now, I want to say something because I think it's true. I think it's almost always true. Anytime I see a young person growing up that's struggling spiritually with their relationship with God, usually they're also struggling with their relationship with their parents. It almost always goes hand in hand. Okay? And so what you have to do is you have to be willing to, if you're going to start taking your heart back from your parents, I've never seen it happen where they don't start taking their heart back from God at the same time. And so, listen, give your mother your heart and observe their ways. Learn from them. I mean, listen, I learned more from my dad by watching him than I did listening to him. You know, my dad was a preacher, so I had an opportunity to hear him talk a lot. But in our personal relationship, he was very selective about what he said and about how much time he took to give instruction. His generation was more of a quiet generation that showed you how to live than they did told you how to live.
And a lot of the things that you need to learn, young people, you can learn by just observing their ways. I got thinking here a while back, and I thought, of the things that I learned in life just by watching my dad, just by observing him, that I'm not sure he ever even verbalized. I saw my dad, by the way, what's the best thing I ever saw my dad do? I was there the Friday night of the revival meeting when I saw my dad get saved. I'm glad I've got that memory. You know what? Every child ought to have the opportunity, if they've got a mom and dad that's not saved, ought to have an opportunity to see their mom and dad get saved. This whole idea of church is important and God's important and salvation is important, but it's not important to us as parents, that's not going to stick. And so I saw my dad get saved. I when it came time for me to get married, I read some books, and you know, I think you ought to, and I'll do premarital counseling, and I'll give the couples some books to read. But the honest truth is, most of what I learned about having a good marriage, I just learned by watching my mom and dad. I observed their ways. I observed how they interacted with each other. I observed the way my mom treated my dad with reverence and respect, and submitted to his leadership. And I watched my dad, you know what, treat my mom with carefulness and tenderness and love, and protected her, watched over her. I'm sorry, but I didn't have to go take a 12-week course on marriage before I got married, because I had a 20-year course on marriage by just being in a home where mom and dad were decent human beings and loved each other and committed to each. Listen, when they made holy vows, they meant it. Didn't mean they didn't struggle at times. Didn't mean they didn't always see eye to eye. Didn't mean they didn't always agree. But you know what? In front of us, I mean, people don't believe this, but it's true. I never saw my mom and dad have an argument. Never. Never. Now, maybe after we went to bed, they went in the backyard with knives and just had it out. I have no idea. But I'm just saying, people won't believe that. I'm telling you, I never saw it. I never saw it. And so, you know what? Man alive, I just do not think that arguing all the time is a part of marriage. You know why? Because it wasn't in our home. By the way, parents, this is good for us, because you're teaching your kids how to have a marriage right now. Ladies, you're teaching your daughters what kind of a wife you're supposed to be. You're teaching your daughters whether or not dad's the head of the home or you're the head of the home. And they're going to think the same thing later on. I watched my dad just love mom, protect mom, take care of mom. I mean, let me tell you something. The worst thing I could ever hear my mom say is, okay, we'll just wait till your dad gets home. I mean, that was like, I just looked at the clock and started counting down the minutes I had before I was going to die, okay, because it was over. And you know what? It wouldn't matter if I tried to tell my side of it. He never believed me anyway. He always took mom's side. Are you listening? You know, I remember when we had three daughters, and sometimes they'd want to, you know, girls. I know this doesn't happen with our teen girls, but sometimes there'd be drama. And sometimes they'd try to create a little drama in the house. And sometimes, and I'd set them down every once in a while, and I'd remind them, there's one queen in this house. Now, I love all three of you, but I know how this story's going to end. You can sit there and sing that little Patch the Pirate song, and I want to marry daddy when I grow up. Let's sing that when they're four. They won't know the words of it when they're 14, okay? They will have totally forgot about all of that. I said, y'all are temporary. She's permanent. Okay? I don't care if all of you are miserable. She's happy. All right? Amen. Amen. You know, you take care of the wife. You take care of the wife. Dad protected by my mother. I saw my dad. I want to talk about him just observing their ways. I saw my dad go to work. I saw my dad work hard and provide for his family. And yeah, he taught us to work hard, and he told us we ought to be hard workers, but I really learned it just by working alongside him.
I mean, maybe it happened. I'm not saying it never did. Probably did. But I have no memory of my dad laying home sick, not going to work. He just came from the generation of, you know, you don't call in, you crawl in, you just... He probably was at one point. I have no memory of it. Okay? You know, I do have memories of dad, you know, working the swing shift and listen, dad just believed the Bible. But if you provide not for your own, 1 Timothy chapter 5 verse 8, but if any provide not for his own, especially for those of his own house, he hath denied the faith and worse than an infidel. Dad was raised to work hard by his dad, and you know what? He was going to see to it that we were raised to work hard. He just believed the Bible. How about 2 Thessalonians chapter 3, for we hear that there are some which walk among you disorderly, working not at all, but

he'd rather be doing, but he loves your mom and he loves you children, and he's going to put food on the table and a roof over your head and provide for you, and that's not a little deal. And sometimes I'll have even grown adults say, well, my dad didn't spend much time. He didn't spend much time. And I'm not trying to let dads off the hook, but have you ever thought that maybe it's because he was going to work and providing for you? Okay, so even when he wasn't there, he was still doing something for you. So be thankful. How do you honor your parents? You acknowledge these things. Come on, turn off the hypocrisy radar. Stop looking for the negatives and stop looking for the imperfections and not stop looking for things to complain about. You know what? You can turn on a different type of radar. You can start looking for all the good that they're doing and all how much they loved you and how much they cared for you and all that they sacrificed for you and all that they're trying to teach you, because there's good in them. There's good in them. Dad believed the Bible. He believed it was a man's responsibility to provide for his family. Listen, there wasn't a lazy bone in my dad's body. After he had the stroke, he sat in the office and wept one day and said, Jerry, I can only do about a half day. I said, well, then Dad, do a half day. But it bothered him. It bothered him. And I said, Dad, if you look at the rest of your life, most of the time you were doing 2 days or a day and a half of work when most men weren't. I think you have built up some reserve. I think you're going to be okay. Okay, think about that. He started working full-time on a neighbor's farm when he was 11 years old. Full-time. By 18, he'd taken on the financial responsibilities of a wife and began to have children. He didn't believe in government handouts. He believed in hard work and paying bills and providing for his family and being a positive contributor to society. We need a revival in all of this. I guess I'm just saying, honor your mom and dad. Honor them. Honor them, that it may be well with thee. Don't say criticize, don't say talk them down. Honor them, that it may be well with thee, and that thou mayest live long on the earth. I saw my father faithfully serve the Lord. Most of you know his life verse. Therefore, my beloved brethren, be ye steadfast, unmovable, always abounding in the work of the Lord. By the way, anybody that knew my dad said knows that verse fit him. From the day he and mom were saved at Rock Run Baptist Church, they began to volunteer to for everything and anything at the church. They were always, I grew in a home where we were always abounding in the work of the Lord. We're just busy serving God. I believe one of the reasons God let my dad pastor a church of servants. And that's what Sister Jody said to me this morning. Brother Todd was talking back there and he said, they're just like, you know, we watched it this weekend, just a church serve. And I think, why are we blessed to have a church of servants? Maybe because the pastor that started the church was a servant. Yes. God just let him reap what he sowed, you know. When God called Dad to preach, he didn't pull a Jonah and run from God's calling. He surrendered even though he felt inadequate. And by the way, if I wanted to, I could stand up here. Come on. Let's all show up on Dr. Phil. Let's blame all of our problems on the imperfections of our father and our mother. I'm so sick and tired of that. I am so sick and tired. Some of you got a critical spirit towards your father and your mother. Because you'll only look for the negative, and that's all that's ever talked about. And the honest truth is, you're not learning from him or her what you could if you'd lose that spirit. If you'd lose that spirit. I just watched, I just decided, you know what? I didn't expect my dad to be perfect, but he was still my dad. There's some things that I could learn from him. I saw my father finish his race. Okay, I was there and held his hand when he took his last breath. You know what? All the way to the very end, just within about 6 weeks of him passing away, he was still standing behind this pulpit in Sunday school teaching the adult class. And most of you know the story. He was diagnosed with a tumor, that inoperable tumor. And 6 weeks later, we were doing his funeral. But all the way to the end, as much as he possibly could, he walked in the door of the church. He did what he could. And you know what? He was able to say this. I fought a good fight. I finished my course and I kept the faith. And what I'm saying is, listen, you, if you want to, turn on the hypocrisy radar. I get it. You know, and there's people that's outside of the church living wicked lives.
and they still are blaming their parents, and all they can see is the imperfection.

instructions, and they threw away all of the wisdom and understanding and everything that they tried to give them. Number three, and I'm finished, honor your parents by continuing a godly heritage. Think about this. These verses, Psalm 16:6, the lines are fallen unto me in pleasant places. Yea, I have a goodly heritage. Psalm 61:5, for thou, O God, hast heard my vows. Thou hast given me the heritage of those that fear thy name. Psalm 119:111, thy testimonies have I taken as an heritage forever. This book I'm taking as a heritage forever. Psalms 127:3, lo, children are an heritage of the Lord. The fruit of the womb is his reward. How do you honor your parents? Well, I'm going to talk to those of you that had Christian parents, godly parents, and they are trying to hand to you a godly heritage. You know what? Continue that godly heritage. I'm just going to tell you. I think one of the most wicked things that I'm seeing in the world today is young people being raised in Christian homes and then turning 18, 19, or 20, and next thing you know, they are living wicked, worldly lives. And you are trampling underfoot your godly heritage. Wow. I mean, there's people that have done it that not only have had Christian moms and dad, but had Christian grandparents on both sides, all four of the grandparents, Christian great-grandparents, Christian, and all of a sudden they just decide that they're going to just spit on everything that they've been handed. There's people, folks, you young people are being raised in church and raised with Christian parents. There's adults all over this room that wish they'd have had what you have right now. I've literally had people come to me and say, if I could just have been raised in a church like this, if I could just have been raised with parents like I see around this church. Now listen, you're going to take that and throw it away? To me, I don't know of a more wicked, wicked thing that you could do. Bible says in 3 John chapter 1, for I rejoice greatly when the brethren came and testified of the truth that is in thee, even as thou walkest in truth. I have no greater joy than to hear that my children walk in truth. So the no greater joy comes from having a child that accepts the truth. Come on, listening ears, obedient heart, observes your ways, okay, gives you their heart, continues a godly heritage. There is no greater joy.

0: The time is now 10 o'clock. 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

In just a moment, we will take you to the Bethel Baptist Church Sanctuary in Linton, Indiana. We invite you to stay with us for this live broadcast as the Word of God is preached with boldness.

We're so glad you've tuned in to WYTJ Radio today. A live broadcast from Bethel Baptist Church is scheduled to begin now, but they're not quite ready to begin. If you'll stay with us, we'll bring you that service just as soon as the platform is ready to broadcast.

what the Lord has done for you, it reminds you that he's doing something for you. You know, we've all been come to points and times where we feel like, well, God's just not doing anything for me right now. You're still eternally secure. You're still saved forever. I promise you, every day that you draw breath as a child of God, he is being good to you in his mercy and his grace and his loving kindness, the riches of his grace. And not a day ought to pass. I'll tell you what, nothing will keep you sweet like remembering what Jesus has done for you and praising him for it. I want you to take your Bibles. Am I not on there? Psalm chapter 51. Again, we had an exceptionally great revival this last week, and it is very difficult sometimes to preach on the end of that. Again, I don't remember having a bad year, but there's some years. Again, there's just a greater moving in our midst, and this was one of those years. And the messages, the moving of God, the responses of those, and the invitations, it was just a great week. And somebody said it yesterday, said, what are you going to say after everything's been said this week? I'm like, I've been wondering that all week. But, this place, I have two or three times this year, going back to this winter, nearly come to this passage of Scripture. In fact, I have gone through and written entire sermons. I've preached from this before in the past, but it's been many years ago. I have gone through, I can't tell you, two or three times and written two entire new messages from this place, but the Lord just did not allow it. Sometimes certain messages are like that. It's a seed that he plants and he stirs, and then he lets you know. But then about Thursday night in the meeting, the Lord began to stir this passage and began to just make notes. In fact, I did not go back and look at any of the messages that I had already written this year from this passage. I took only what the Lord put in my heart this week. And I want to help you. I want to encourage you in a specific area. Now, look, this is going to be one of those things that may not be for you, but it will be for you. And it's for somebody. I never know who, okay? That's not my business. My job is to give you the message as the Spirit of God places it in my heart, okay? But today I'm gonna preach to you on this subject, on the revival of your joy. The revival of your joy. Now listen to me, church. When a person, sometimes there are some people that when they get saved, it's very difficult because they feel like that they have been so wicked that there is no grace for them. And then when they come to understand that where sin did abound, grace did much more abound, that God's grace is greater than all our sins, and that they can put their faith and trust in Jesus Christ. Some people really start, I can't be, I don't know how many times through the years, I know God saves, I know God's all powerful, I know he can save others, but I just don't feel like he could save me because my sins were too great. By the way, I think we all felt like that when we did get saved. Some people struggle with that kind of a conviction longer, and they just don't feel like there's any hope for them. And then when they come to realize it and receive the joy of your salvation, you've never known joy, a greater period of joy in your life than the moment that you receive Christ as your Savior. When that burden of sin falls off your back and you know that you have been redeemed and eternally secure, kept by the power of God, that's probably the greatest moment of joy in your life. And that joy is to continue. But let me tell you what happens in our Christian life. Again, sometimes just because our sins have been paid for doesn't mean that we have committed our last sin. Your flesh did not get saved. And when you first get saved and you grow in the Lord and things are exciting, but let me tell you something that happens to every person. I don't care who you are in this room. Everybody's been a backslider. Everybody has been less than their best, less than they were. We've all gone back to sin. And sometimes, the longer you're saved, and sometimes a great transgression, we get involved in a great transgression. Do you know how many people would like to be sitting here, that sat here at one time in their lives, were saved in this building? I want you to get this as the foundation of the message. They were saved in this building. They had the same joy. They had the same peace. And their lives continued, but then some sin came into their life, and they got away from the Lord, and they'd like to be sitting here today, but they're not.
And I've gone to see many of them through the years. And you know what? Somehow they have this in their mind that they can no longer have the joy that they once had. They feel like some sin after salvation is because for some reason they just have it in their mind because they put their faith in Christ to forgive all their sins for salvation, but they feel like that there's no joy after sin after salvation, and that they can never be happy in Christ again. And I'm just gonna tell you, that's a lie. That's a lie of the flesh. It's a lie of the devil. And there's a place here in the scripture that is meant, and there's no way I can give you everything in one message about this subject. In fact, the Bible has much to do with it. But there is joy for the believer, even after the believer finds out your flesh is still here. And from time to time, our flesh is going to get the best of us. And sometimes, let me just be honest, one thing that's very hard for us, and it's hard for us to admit because of our pride, is that we really sin greatly against the Lord in some way. Now, there may not be a single person in this room that's got some great sin against the Lord today. As far as I know, you don't. Okay? And I hope you don't. But this is just, I promise you, there are people that would like to be sitting here today, and they're not. There are people that would like to be here at the end of a revival meeting and have the joy of their salvation restored to them. And if we don't get this now, we might be the next one not sitting here 3 years from now. If you're in Psalm chapter 51, would you stand together with me as we read the Word of God this morning? I'm not going to read the entire Psalm. I'm going to begin verse 7, read down through verse 12. We're going to go back and we're going to look at some things. And I promise you, if you will let it, the message today, listen all the way to the end and let the Word of God help you today. In Psalm chapter 51, verse number 7, David says, "Purge me with hyssop, and I shall be clean. Wash me, and I shall be whiter than snow. Make me to hear joy and gladness, that the bones which thou hast broken may rejoice. Hide thy face from my sins and blot out all mine iniquities. Create in me a clean heart, O God, and renew a right spirit within me. Cast me not away from thy presence, and take not thy Holy Spirit from me. Restore unto me the joy of thy salvation, and uphold me with thy free spirit." Father, we thank you for your word. We thank you for the Spirit of God that has inspired and preserved it for us. We ask for his blessing, and that the Spirit of truth would speak through lips of clay from the word of truth this morning to help your people. Well, thank you for it. In Jesus' name, amen. God bless you, church. You can be seated this morning. Now look, I've been in church all my life in the ministry. We're pushing 28 years now. And one thing I've observed by experience and in the scriptures is that sometimes, and often, some of the very best Christians one day wake up to find themselves in some of the very worst situations. And people who were so close to God that you thought it would be impossible that they would never fall or could fall, and yet they did. And I'm just going to tell you, look, we know Christians outside of our church. And as a pastor, it's been, again, all my life, and our circle's a small circle with the missionaries and the churches of preaching and the pastors I know that come and preach here. I know people all over the country, all over the world that it seems like every week of my life, there's somebody I know somewhere. And I thought, I didn't think that was possible for them to get away from the Lord like they did. And they didn't just trip and stumble, but one day they find themselves so far from God, it's as if they never knew Him. And some of them will spend the rest of their lives continuing on a path of self-destructive behavior and eventually consumed and destroyed by bitterness because they think that there's no hope for them. That there's no chance that they can ever have joy in Christ again. And there are people that are looking for a way to find their way back to that joy and to have that joy of their salvation restored to them, but they don't know how to find it. And I'm just telling you, in King David, we have been given a wonderful example of someone who was able to find the joy of their salvation again.
David not only found his way back to God, but he had the sound of his joy in verse 8 and the joy of his salvation restored in verse 12. And it's not just contained in this chapter. It's contained throughout the rest of the book of Psalms and the record of his life. And look, we know that David was the man after God's own heart. He was this. We look at David and Goliath. God saw David as the sweet psalmist and singer of Israel, the shepherd boy that God made to a king, the man after his own heart. There is more scripture devoted to David than any other human being in the scripture that's not Jesus Christ. And I don't have to tell you, we know the occasion that he wrote this after a great sin took place in his life. And David is trying to find his way back to God here. And it seems as if the Lord had said, not yet, not now, to preach this message, but today he has just put it in my heart that David found, and I think this is the point that the Lord's wanted to emphasize all along. David, the man after God's own heart, after a great fall in his life, not a trip or stumble, not overtaken in a fall, but after a great transgression, he found the joy of his salvation. And I hope you don't ever need this message, but I'm just going to tell you, in the days of a falling away, in the apostasy before the coming of our Lord and Savior Jesus Christ, there's more people falling now than there ever have been. And the statistics don't, liars always figure, but figures never lie. The statistics on the churches that are closing in the United States of America tell the truth. And I think it's because people have, I think there are some of God's great servants that do not understand that they can have their joy again. Now look, one of the things I learned a long time ago when I've got the opportunity maybe 4 or 5 times to go out and hunt in the mountains out west or in Alaska on the tundra. And let me tell you something, when you go out to the Rocky Mountains or you go to the Alaska tundra, it's not like hunting in the farm fields of the Midwest, okay? I mean, one of the things that you quickly realize out there is not that you might fall, but you are certainly going to fall. And it has nothing to do with how young you are or how old you are or how strong you are, how weak you are, or how athletic you are. Everybody falls in that type of ground. I mean, I just got back a couple weeks ago from Alaska, and that tundra, I've never been on anything like that in my life. If you could go home, the best way I can describe it, if you could go home and take some of that eggshell foam and stick that in your swimming pool and put 20 pounds on each of your ankles and try and walk across your swimming pool on that eggshell floating in the water. And do that for 4 miles. That's as close as I can come to describing walking out there. You're going to fall, friend. And let me tell you, there's tall grasses. When you go to the mountains, there are deadfalls, and that's where the elk and the mule deer are. And you're going to have to walk over those deadfalls, and those deadfalls are as high as your hip, and you can't see the rock or the branches down the other side. You put your foot down, and you fall. You're always walking uphill. You're walking downhill. Sometimes there's deep grasses, and underneath those grass, there's a log, there's a stone, something you can't see. Sometimes there's a hole, and there's no way to see it. And you know what the Bible says? A just man falleth 7 times, but riseth up again. The dumbest thing you can do when you fall down is to stay there. Why would you? Now, when we fall, most of the time, if you trip over the baby gate, or you slide down the front porch, or you slip on a step, or you trip, you know, stub your toe in the middle of the night, you're just going to get up and go on, okay? But you have to understand, there are falls, but sometimes there are hard falls. Sometimes there are falls that you receive an injury. And it's going to take time and healing to recover. I remember one time when Jesse was little, when we were in Chicago, Jenny stepped over a baby gate and fell. And she didn't just fall. Her kneecap was over here.
on the left side of her knee. And they had to, we had to call, I could not pick her up. I mean, the pain was just very extreme. We had to call 911. They came with an ambulance. They couldn't hardly touch. We had to, somehow we got her under a sheet, picked her up in a sheet. They took her to the emergency room. I forget. They gave her, I think, two or three doses to knock her out. She kind of laid back. And when that doctor took that knee and went like this, she sat straight up. And she did not say a bad word. But she cried out to God, I can tell you. I remember one time years ago, I was in college and was playing basketball, and we had one of those, some of you might remember those old basketball hoops that you play on the seat, you filled them with water or sand, they had wheels and you could roll them around, and I went up at the rim, and when I came down, my left foot landed on that wheel, and my ankle went like this, and I tore every ligament in my ankle. And let me tell you something, that's worse than breaking an ankle. You ask a physician. To tear those ligaments. It took me over a year before I could walk. And for several years that I was very conscious of a very weak ankle, certain things. I have never ice skated. I haven't roller skated since then. There's just certain things I've never, and when I buy boots, I buy lace up over my ankle boots to this day. Now I haven't had problems with you, but some things take a little time to recover from a hard fall. David had a hard fall. And I don't want this to be a heavy message, but I need to help you. And there are a few things that we can't ignore that you have to address, that we have to address. You got to stay with me to the end. And look, when you go to the emergency room, or you go to the doctor, not because you stubbed your toe, but because you took a hard fall, they ask you two questions. Where are you hurting? And what happened? Because knowing what happened helps them understand where you're hurting, helps them to understand where you need to be treated and what happened. There might be things, you know, one thing that happens, and I've seen this working accidents with the police department, people go into a state of shock, they're hurting in places and aren't even aware of it. And so the doctor needs to know everything that happened, and what's the first thing he's going to do? Before they do anything, they take you back for a scan, they're going to take you back for an x-ray, or for a CAT scan, or something. Why? Because they want to see what you can't see. You might be hurt someplace that you don't know about. And it helps them with other problems that can't be seen. Now, look, King David went to his great physician. He's in the emergency room. And he needs a healing. And he went to the right place because only God can fix a heart. You don't go to the mechanic with a broken ankle or a broken heart. You don't go to the plumber for that. To fix a human body and a human heart and a human mind, you have to go to the one who fearfully and wonderfully created you. He is the master designer. He is the engineer. He has the prescription. He can heal all our soul's diseases. He can heal your heart. He can heal your mind. Now, as quickly as I can. Now look, we have to go back. I'm not going to have you turn there. But we know that what David is dealing with in Psalm 51 is because of what took place in 1 Samuel chapter 11. And we got to begin with what happened with David, where David lost his joy and his fellowship. And he lost it on a day that the Bible says that after the year was expired, at the time when kings went forth to battle, that David sent Joab and his servants with him and all Israel, and they destroyed the children of Ammon and besieged Rabbah. But David tarried still at Jerusalem. We know that in 2 Samuel 12, chapter 11, that David went, that he stayed behind, sent the army to the battle, and when he stayed behind, and he committed adultery with Bathsheba, conceived a child, tried to cover his sin by conspiring and having Uriah the Hittite murdered. And in 2 Samuel chapter 12, God comes to him and says, "Thou art the man." This ain't he forgot to read his Bible today stuff. This isn't I didn't pray today stuff. This is the man after God's own heart. By the way, when God said that, God was not caught off guard or by surprise. When God said that about David, he knew what was coming. By the way, God knew what was coming in your life. This was something David deliberately, willfully went into a state of iniquity. And then, I mean, you don't get much worse than adultery and then to go even farther into murder. Now, I've seen people go off the rails a long way, friend,
But I don't know anybody in this class. And this is not an unbeliever. And I just want to say something to you this morning. It's better to keep your joy than to lose your joy. And be careful when you come to a place in your life where you begin to tarry and sit still. And I'm just going to tell you, as a pastor, I've been watching this for nearly 30 years. David, for the first time, did something he had never done before. He stayed home when the other servants went forward. And David was not an old man, but he was a seasoned man, and he had been fighting battles for many years, and he had slain a giant and a bear and a lion, and he had conquered the Philistines and the Edomites and the Moabites and the Syrians and all the other enemies that surround the land of Israel. And just a year before, he had gone through the great Syrian-Ammonite war, and now there's another war with the Ammonites, and he was tired of fighting, and there's always going to be a battle, and he had done his share. And he was tired, he needed a rest, and he had trained others, and they didn't need him. They could get by without him. So what? He was still the king. He was still a servant. And it was his place to be in the battle. And David did not stay home with the intention of doing wrong. And I'm going to tell you what happens. I've seen this with churches, with church people, that they all of a sudden they come to church, but instead of serving, they start to sit still. All of a sudden, we can't help out with a week at camp. We can't sign up to bring something to a dinner. We can't take something to somebody who's sick or visit someone who's sick. We can't answer the phones at the Share-a-thon. All of a sudden, we're not going to fill out a faith promise card this year. I'm not going to go to visitation this week. Preacher, you lose your song like Brother Ross talked about. And you start sitting still and staying behind. And David did not stay home with any intention to do any wrong, but his great wrong, it wasn't right to stay behind, and his great wrong came when he began to sit still and stay behind when others are going forward. And people think, we have this idea, if I sit still, I'll be okay. No, you will not keep your joy staying behind when others go forth to serve. The Christian life is one of continual activity. How many times throughout the Bible, especially in the New Testament, the Christian life is, we're likened to soldiers and to farmers and to fishermen and to servants and running a race, and on it goes, because the Christian life is one of continuous activity, and the Lord was with the servants in the battle. It's when David stayed behind that the Lord went forward without him. And let me tell you something, friend. I know you're tired. Maybe this week we're tired, but we say it's a good tired. But if you stay behind and you tarry, you might lose your joy. And you better stay where the Lord is, because you might be headed towards a terrible fall when you stop. And one day you get up and you're just... you got this emptiness inside that was once filled with the love, the joy, and the peace of the Holy Spirit of God. And now you're empty. And you just don't feel like praying. You haven't got a word to say to your God. All I'm going to do is say everything I've always said before, and I'm tired of saying it, and he's tired of hearing it. I'm not going to read your Bible because I've read it before, I know what it says. And the truth is, the reality is, we've come to some great fall in our life. And we know that the Bible always brings conviction. By the way, I'm not trying to be unkind to you, but you better be careful. I'm all for reading the Psalms and Proverbs, but if all you're reading is Psalms and Proverbs, you've lost your joy, friend. You know why you read Psalms and Proverbs? Because they tend to be encouraging, and you don't want any conviction. You don't want God, the Holy Spirit, to speak to you in some other place. You're withholding liberty. If that's all you read, look, I don't care. You read your Old Testament, New Testament, you read a Psalm, Proverb, that's wonderful. But if all you're doing is reading a proverb or one psalm a day, you're in a dangerous spot. You're about to fall. I'm trying to keep you from a fall. It wouldn't it be better if we could just not fall? And as soon as that goes, everything else, I'm telling you, when your relationship goes, everything goes.
And when he stayed behind, then he began to see something he would have never seen if he'd have been in the battle. See, you lose your joy because when you stop and stay behind from the battle, you have time to occupy yourself with those things that you would never encounter on the battlefield. Because on the battlefield, you're fighting for the Lord. And you're, by the way, you know what would keep us from temptation? We pray for God, lead me not into temptation. Get into the battlefield. Get into the service. When you're engaged there, you ain't got time to look around. Because the next verse says that it came to pass in an evening tide that David arose from off his bed and walked upon the roof of the king's house. What was he doing walking on the roof? You know why he couldn't sleep? Because he probably knew he should have been at the battlefield. He was wondering what was going on. They didn't have CB radios back then. They didn't have a cell phone. Maybe he went out to pray. And to pray for Joab. And to pray for the servants. But then he saw a woman on a rooftop washing herself. Now, if David had been in the battle, he never would have seen the woman or been exposed to this temptation. Now, what we want to do is blame the woman. And I'm not saying the woman was right or wrong, but all the men were supposed to be at the battle. And the Lord would have been with David on the battlefield, but David left the Lord behind when he tarried in Jerusalem and set the Lord on ahead. And this is what people that start to stay behind say, God, you don't need me. We self-deprecate. We run ourselves down. God, you don't need me, and you could do your work without me, and I'm not that important. God saved you, and God saved you for a purpose. God doesn't need any of us, but he wants to use each and every one of us, and it's his purpose to use us. And if God didn't need us, then why did he create you? Because God created us for a relationship to alleviate the loneliness of God. And you need him. When did you get to the point where you don't need God? You could send God on his way ahead with everyone else and stay behind. And then the next thing you know, we're exposed. Now we know the rest of the story. David called for the woman, had an adulterous relationship with Bathsheba. The child was conceived and to cover his tracks. Again, he arranged a conspiracy that resulted in the death of her husband, Uriah the Hittite, one of his own mighty men, one of his closest friends, and the granddaughter of his best friend, Ahithophel. And after the woman mourned her loss and the mourning was past, David sent and fetched her to his house, and she became his wife and bare him a son. But the thing that David had done had displeased the Lord. And you go into chapter 12, and God sent Nathan the prophet and said, thou art the man. And David confessed his sin in that moment. You pay attention to me. David confessed his sin in that moment. And God told David, you're going to die. And he said, but because you confessed your sin and you were honest, I'm going to be merciful. And God spared his life. But we know the parable. He took the one lamb when he had the four lambs, and God said, you're going to pay with those four lambs. Listen to me. Here's the reality. You have the right to make any choice you want, but you have no control over consequences. And those four lambs David paid for throughout his life. But I want you to get this. That doesn't mean that David never had any joy in his life going forward. I'm sure every time a lamb died, it was a time of sorrow, and it reminded him. But let me tell you something. It did not mean that there was no more joy for David. David, when that child was born, went and prayed and fasted for 7 days, and then the child died. When the child died, he got up. He had not shaved. He had not ate. He had not drank. And he cleaned himself up, went to the temple, made sacrifice, worship, said, thank you, Lord, for your goodness. He said of the child, he should not come to me, but I shall go to him. David did, and he went to the house of the Lord and sought for his joy. Could David ever again be the man after God's own heart? Could he ever again know the joy of the Lord that had been his strength? Could he know what it was to be in sweet fellowship and communion with God? You know what? I'm just speaking from my own personal experience. There have been times in my life, and I can't say it was because I was overtaken with some great sin, but sometimes just continuing in sin for a while. And I wonder,
can I ever be as close to the Lord again as I was before? Yes. Yes, you can. Because God, when God forgives sin, He puts it out of His sight. Sometimes we have trouble putting it out of our minds. But He puts it out of His sight. And I'm trying not to get ahead of myself, friend. But I'm just telling you, it's not the end of the joy of the Christian life. Now, if you go back to verse number 1, again, have mercy upon me, O God, according to thy loving kindness, according to the multitude of thy tender mercies, blot out my transgression, multitude of thy tender mercies. The first step to the reviving of our joy in the solace, the comfort of what we knew is what we know about our God, that our God is merciful and full of loving kindness. Do you remember when Moses asked to see God and he wanted to see the physical image of God? I think we all want to see that. And God says, nobody gets to look at me and live, and nobody see my face and live. So God put Moses in the cleft of the rock and he passed by. And Moses, the Bible says, saw the hinder parts of God. But Moses wanted to see, and that's our problem. Our Christian life is one of faith, but we are driven by sight. And Moses wanted to see something, but God had something to say. And Moses wanted to see God in a way that no one else had. And that wasn't just going to be, and seeing the backside, the hinder parts of God, God knew that wasn't going to do Moses any good. So God, when he passed by, said something. And that is what Moses needed. And when he passed by, the Lord passed by before him and proclaimed, the Lord God, merciful and gracious, long-suffering and abundant in goodness and truth, keeping mercy for thousands, forgiving iniquity and transgression and sin. Iniquity, transgression, and sin. I wonder when David wrote this, if he had read that. Do you know why? Because in verse 2 he says, blot out my transgressions. Verse 2, wash me thoroughly from my iniquity and cleanse me from my sin, for I acknowledge my transgressions and my sin is ever before thee. He invoked the mercy and the gracious and the long-suffering, abundant goodness and truth of our God. He has mercy for thousands. He has mercy for me and for you. And look, verse 4, against thee, the only, look, today, the message, I'm not talking today about what somebody else did to you. And that's a different fact. Other messages were preached this week that dealt with that. I'm talking about what we've done against God. Yep. And David, some of the greatest words in Scripture are these words in verse 4. Against thee, the only, have I sinned and done this evil in thy sight, that thou mightest be justified in thy sight when thou speakest and be clean when thou judgest. But David said, God, I just want to go on record as saying, I've sinned. I'm not putting you on trial. I'm not trying to justify myself. In fact, I want when you speak to be justified, I want to be justified in your sight. And the only way for me to be justified in your sight, to be just as if I'd never sinned, is for me to say, against thee only have I sinned and done this evil in thy sight. How many times have I heard Dr. Dennis Quarles say, those that will not be honest cannot be helped? If you're ever going to have the joy of your salvation again, we have to be honest with God about our sin. And listen to me, church, the longer we're saved, the more we know, the more we're accountable for, the more we're responsible for, and sometimes it's harder for us to say the longer we're saved, Lord, I've sinned. It's easy when we were lost. It's not so hard when we've been overtaken in sins of ignorance. But if we ever come to a place where we have committed a great transgression, where God said no trespassing and we stepped over the fence deliberately, willfully, we saw the sign, we saw the purple paint. Whenever it's iniquity, something we knew was wrong. Not just a sin of general ignorance. And David said, I just want you to know I'm being specific.
God was gracious to David in the psalm. It's already been said what his sin was. It recorded in 2 Samuel. But here, he is being specific with God. He's transgressed. He knew adultery was wrong. You can plug in any sin you want. But there are places God has put up no trespassing signs. It's not ignorance. We are not overtaken in a fault. We knew better, and we went ahead, and we did wrong. And he asked to be cleansed from sin. I don't know how many men I know that have been addicted to pornography and feel like they can't be forgiven, and so they just go farther into pornography. Or alcohol, or drugs. By the way, it's not just men. Any sin, whatever the situation might be. And David asked, he asked to be cleansed from his transgression, from his iniquity, and from sin. Because even though 1 John had not been, verse 9 had not been written, its principles and practice was already in place. That if we confess our sin, what we know is wrong, he is faithful and just to forgive us our sins and to cleanse us from all unrighteousness. God, I'm confessing my transgression. I'm confessing my iniquity. I want you to be just. I'm not trying to justify myself. And Lord, you might see something else I've done that I didn't even know I did. Cleanse me. Let me ask you something. What child of God has ever confessed their sin and God said, no, I won't forgive you? There's only one time that God does not forgive us, and that's only if we withhold forgiveness towards someone who has sinned against us. Because if you want the forgiveness of God for your sins, no one's done to us what we've done to him. And if we cannot forgive someone a lesser sin, God will not. That's the only time God withholds forgiveness. So let's just assume David has you and David. We have no malice, no bitterness towards those who have offended us. We have released them from the guy, whether they ask for it or not. We don't forgive people because it's good for them. We release them because it's good for us. And we've released them from this. And when you say, Lord, I've sinned, God forgives. By the way, we have to start with our sin. He didn't start with Bathsheba. He didn't start with, God, you had me in so many battles, I was so wore out and I didn't get a vacation. He just said, I have sinned. By the way, can you say those words? Because if you can't say those words, and by the way, be specific. There's a lot of, I know I'm wrong, and God, if I've done something wrong, I'm sorry. If you've done something wrong, there is no man that sinneth not, the Bible says. I watch people sit in a church for years, and they sit isolated in a room full of people with joy and have no joy themselves, because they can't say those words. Now, they can tell you what everybody else in the church has done wrong. They can tell you what their spouse did wrong, what their children did wrong, what the church member did wrong, what the pastor did. Let me just tell you something. If you're looking for wrong in people, guess what? It's there. By the way, we got to get over this Garden of Eden syndrome where Adam blamed Eve and he blamed the serpent and Cain. And you know what people do? They do like Cain. God confronted Cain about his sin. And you know what Cain did? He got mad at Abel. Why? Because Abel was doing right and he was close to God. By the way, Abel was not a perfect person. Moses, why did he smite the rock? Because he was aggravated with the people. Doesn't matter if he was aggravated with the people. God said, speak to the rock. And you don't smite the rock when God said, speak. He disobeyed God. And until we get to the place where we can say, I have sinned, you're not going to have joy. But if you can say those words, God cleanses. He expunges us. And he takes away the stain and the guilt and can fill us with the love and the joy and the peace of the Holy Spirit. And if you're going to find a revival of joy, you have to deal with yourself, because revival is always personal. A church gets it when every individual gets it. And look at verse number 7. He begins to pray and he says,

coming to an altar and you have none. Make me to have. When's the last time you said to God, make me to hear joy and gladness, that the bones which thou hast broken may rejoice. Hide thy face from my sins. Blot out all my iniquities. Create in me a clean heart, O God, and renew a right spirit within me. Cast me not away from thy presence, and take not thy Holy Spirit from me. Do you know why he prayed that prayer? Because he saw God take the Holy Spirit away from Saul. And he watched Saul spend years of his life consumed with bitterness until it destroyed him. Until Saul was consulting with witches in Endor and died. And a child of the people of God. Brother Fuller spoke about the Holy Spirit on Thursday night. And he talked about the fact in the Old Testament, and you've heard me say this through the years as well, the Holy Spirit did not indwell in the Old Testament, the believer. He came upon them for power and for service. He was with them. And Saul was anointed king, and God was with him. And David saw God take the Holy Spirit away from him. And David said, God, don't do to me what you did to Saul. Take not thy Holy Spirit from me. Cast me not away from thy presence. Now look, there's good news for the New Testament believer. The Holy Spirit's not with us. He's in us. He's never going to go away. Now listen to me. You can grieve him. You grieve not the Spirit of God, the Holy Spirit of God, whereby ye are sealed unto the day of the Spirit, whereby ye are sealed unto the day of redemption. Quench not the Spirit. Despise not prophesying. Don't quench the Holy Spirit when God speaks to you through the preaching of his word. We can shut him in like he's not there. We can put him in a closet in our heart as if he has departed. But David said, renew a right spirit, to be revived. And when your joy is revived, you have a right spirit, the bad spirit's gone. Cast me not away from my presence. God will not cast away a perfect man, Job said. Isaiah, God said in the prophet Isaiah, behold, for peace I had great bitterness, but thou hast in love to my soul delivered it from the pit of corruption, for thou hast cast all my sins behind thy back. You know what? God doesn't cast away somebody that prays that prayer. He casts our sins away. He casts our sins behind our back. He said to the prophet Micah said in Micah 7:19, he will turn again. He will have compassion upon us. He will subdue our iniquities, and thou will cast all their sins into the depths of the sea. You know, God doesn't want to cast anyone away. He doesn't throw his people away. He wants to cast our sins behind his back. And if we can say, I've sinned, he can do that. And he won't take his presence from us. Take not thy Holy Spirit from me. Restore unto me the joy of thy salvation. I know that God did not take the Holy Spirit from David. Now, David may have had to sit there for a while and spend a little bit. I don't know. I mean, David confessed his sin in the moment in 2 Samuel 12. He's already been to the temple. He's now, or the tabernacle and worship. Now he writes this psalm shortly thereafter. I don't know when his joy returned. I just know that it did return. You know how I know that God didn't take the Holy Spirit from him? Because David is credited with writing that we know of 75 to 77 of the 150 psalms, and he wrote 37 more after Psalm 51. God did not take his presence from him, or he'd have never wrote another word under the inspiration of the Holy Ghost of God. It's after this that he wrote Psalm 52 through 65. It's after this that he wrote Psalm 68 and 69 and 70 and Psalm 86 and Psalm 101 and 103 and 108 through 10 and 122 and 24 and 33 and 31 and 138 through 45. It's after that that he wrote nearly over half. In fact, he had more to write after this than he did before. How about that, friend? And I don't know about you, but when I go to my Bible, where do you expect to find the love and the joy and the peace that passes all understanding that strengthens your hearts and mind through Jesus? Oh, David's joy returned. I think it returned.

perhaps in a greater way. Let me tell you how you know a church has got revival and knows that a church has found its joy. Look, revival is for the believer. People talk about a revival meeting and people getting saved. The truth is, in a revival meeting, the people of God get right with God. The natural byproduct of a revival meeting is sinners getting saved. Look at verse 12, Psalm 51. Then, or 13. Then will I teach transgressors thy ways, and sinners shall be converted unto thee. The joy of your salvation, when it's restored, you want to share it with others. Do you remember when you first got saved? You wanted to tell somebody. You called your best friends, you told your family, you told the people at work. They all thought you were crazy, but you had such joy that you had to share it. Some of the sweetest phone calls I get are when mom and dad get on the phone and say, our little one has something to say to you. And they say, preacher, I got saved. And they share their joy. I've seen the little ones that go around, they tell the other little ones about getting saved. And are you saved? You know how, but let me tell you something. You may not be overtaken in a great fault this morning, but where is the proof of your joy? Are you close to a fall? When's the last time, I don't mean you got into some conversation where people were talking about God and you generically and flippantly said, you know, you need the Lord in your life, don't you? Or you know, you ought to go to church, that would be good for you. I'm talking, when's the last time you shared the joy of your salvation with some lost person? And if you haven't done that, friend, you may have not gone, you may not be where David is, but you might be on your way. In fact, in the Psalms after this, I'm done. I know I've gone a little bit long this morning. I didn't get to preach all week. Okay, give me my five. But it's after this that David said, now also when I am old and gray-headed, O God, forsake me not until I have showed thy strength unto this generation and thy power to everyone that has come. We will not hide them from their children, showing to the generation to come the praises of the Lord and his strength and his wonderful works he hath done. He said that after Psalm 51. Friend, I'm just here to tell you, I think maybe some of your greatest joy is still beyond you. And maybe we don't have to lose our joy, but then we go back and we just need to keep short accounts with God and say, God, restore to me the joy of my salvation. But if this shall be written for the generation to come, and the people which shall be created shall praise the Lord, for those people that are a new creature in Christ. David said, don't let me check out before I get to tell someone one more time that they that sow in tears shall reap in joy. And he that goeth forth and weepeth shall doubtless come again with rejoicing, bringing his sheaves with him. Let me have the joy of one more time. Have you lost the joy of telling people about Jesus? Look, I don't know what spot you're in this message this morning. But if you don't have your joy, maybe you just need to come and do what David did. Start to pray. And ask God. And take a good look inside. And instead of looking at everybody else, look at you. And make sure you're right with God. And if you're right with God, nothing else matters, friend. It doesn't matter what anybody else says or does. It ain't going to bother you. You're just going to be glad that you have the joy of the Lord, that's your strength and the power to share it with those about you. Father, we thank you for the message this morning. We pray for your blessing upon the invitation now. Father, we thank you for the great work that you have done in our hearts and in our lives this last week over these many services. And Father, one more time, we come before you. And oh, dear God, we pray that you would, Lord, that you would do a work in our hearts and move again in our midst today. May the power of your Holy Spirit be present with your people and restore the joy of our salvation today and uphold us with your free spirit. In Jesus' name, let's stand. The piano's playing, the altar's open. Whatever you're in need this morning.

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and that knowing the time, that it is now high time to awake out of sleep. For now is our salvation nearer than when we believed. The night is far spent, the day is at hand. Let us therefore cast off the works of darkness, and let us put on the armor of light. 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

0: It's adventure time. Yes, girls and boys, it's time for adventure. And here's our friend Bill Collins with another episode from the adventures of the Sugar Creek Gang.
1: That afternoon, while I was packing my things in Mom's overnight case, the phone rang and it seemed to be Poetry's mother asking if they could borrow two of our muskrat traps. "How come?" I exclaimed to Mom. I was astonished that any boy's mother would want a muskrat trap when it was out of season to trap muskrats. Mom, at the phone, shushed me by waving her hand behind her and giving me a motherly scowl at the same time. She said into the mouthpiece of our phone, "Surely, he'll be glad to bring them." Even though I was itching to find out what the Thompsons wanted muskrat traps for in the middle of the out of season, I didn't get to find out until maybe 27 minutes later, during which extra long time I waited patiently for Mom to keep on talking and listening to Poetry's mother, until like an 8-day clock, one of them ran down. After finishing talking and listening and finally hanging up, Mom said to me, "Some varmint has been getting into their chicken house, and she's already lost two of her best laying hens. Now, you're to take over our two traps when you go." I told her what most any farm or ranch boy knows, but muskrats don't raid anybody's chicken yard. They eat vegetables and crawfish and any other kind of fish they can catch, and mussels, and they might eat sweet corn. But if it's chickens that are getting killed, it's a coon or a possum or maybe even a fox. "I know that," Mom, being a farm mother, said. "But don't we call our traps muskrat traps?" Which I admitted we did. I felt like a schoolteacher with a much older pupil who knew as much as the teacher. Anyway, having to take the traps along and help Poetry set them meant I'd get to go and leave early just as soon as supper was over. I'd be taking with me my night clothes, toothbrush, toothpaste, slippers, and other stuff, among the things a boy ought to take with him when he goes to spend one night in a friend's tent. I might not need a toothbrush. I can't brush while I'm sleeping. "You're to have breakfast at their house in the morning." "But I can't brush after every meal, you know." "Breakfast isn't every meal, my dear son. Take your toothbrush." Deciding it would make Mom happier if I did, I took it. Then I went to the tool shed to get the steel traps. I was putting them into the front basket of my bicycle when Mixie, who had been taking a catnap on the sloping outside cellar door, came meowing up to see what I was doing, as much as to say, "Are you going anywhere where a nice friendly cat can go?" "I am, Mixie. I'm going over to Poetry's place and sleep in a tent, and you can't come."
2: "Meow."
1: Her gray-green smoky eyes looked at me lazily. "Besides," I went on while she followed the bicycle and me over to the ivy arbor at our side door, "you never sleep at night anyway. You'll go gallivanting all over everywhere looking for mice and rats. You're to stay home tonight and look after my folks." Mom came out of the house with the overnight case, went to the tool shed, and came out with another animal trap. It was our large galvanized metal take-it-easy trap. I asked her, "Why the take-it-easy trap, when they asked for the other kind?"
3: "Because you can take it easy. Catch it alive and the animal doesn't have to suffer for hours or even all night with its foot caught in a cruel-jawed trap. And that's why."
1: I looked at her tender brown eyes and remembered that they always got a hurt expression in them whenever she had to see anything suffer or when she even read about maybe anybody or anything suffering. So I took a quick glance at the trap she was tying on top of her overnight case on top of my front basket. "Sure, Mom, I'll take it and make them use it if I can." Charlotte Ann, Mom, and Mixie followed me all the way to the walnut tree, the gate, and Theodore Collins on our mailbox. And there they told me goodbye as well as a few other things Mom thought of at the last minute. And then my mother scooped Charlotte Ann up in her arms, set her in the swing, and started her on a fast back-and-forth swing until I could get gone. I said down to Mixie, "Beat it, scat cat. I told you can't go." But that dopey-minded feline wouldn't beat it. Instead, she kept on brushing herself against my shins and between the wheels of the bike and would get herself run over if I didn't get started while she was turning around to brush her way back through again. I called out to Mom at the swing, "Will you please come and save this stubborn old cat from getting all of her nine lives killed right now and all at once?" As soon as I had a chance to get gone with the wind, away I went, racing toward a brand new kind of adventure. Sure, I'd have a lot of fun before morning, and who knows, I might hear Alexander the Coppersmith, and might even get to see with my own eyes one of Dragonfly's mother's flying saucers. Spending the night in a tent with your almost best friend is one of the finest experiences a boy can ever have. Poetry and I had done it so many times that we knew almost exactly what it would be like. For a few minutes, while I was lying there in my hot cot just across from Poetry, in his hot cot, listening to the night sounds, I let my mind's eye imagine what a cicada looked like. Cicadas have quite a few different names, such as harvest fly and locust. It's an insect with a broad head, protruding eyes, and transparent wings that fold over its body like a glass roof on a greenhouse. At the same time, my mind kept trying to drift off into a sea of dew. It'll be easy to go to sleep when locusts are strumming or drumming and ground crickets are plucking or sing-song-song, I thought. Also, it seemed there were several hundred small frogs having a family reunion in the swamp beyond the sycamore tree at the mouth of the cave. I was also sort of listening in the direction of the Thompsons' chicken house to hear if any of Mrs. Thompson's laying hens were being stolen by a varmint of some kind.
4: Do you know what?
1: Poetry whispered to me.
4: Oh, what? Baiting our traps with sardines like we did, we might catch a coon. A coon is like a house cat. It takes any kind of flesh it likes, as well as chicken and sweet corn and almost everything else.
1: Well, I just hope we take it in the take-easy trap. I know that if we caught any varmint in one of the steel traps, as soon as Mom found out about it, she'd ask all kinds of questions, such as whether it was a mother coon that had a family of babies somewhere that now would be orphans. Pretty soon, all the friendly sounds a boy hears at night began to fade out as my mind started off into a sea of dew with winking, blinking, and nod. How long I slept, I don't know, but I was startled out of my unconscious world, by somebody's hands shaking me by the shoulders. It forced my eyes open and looked up to see something about the size of the mother's bear in the story of Goldilocks and the Three Bears leaning over my cot.
4: Hey, Bill, wake up. We've caught something big. Listen.
1: I didn't have to listen. Now that I was awake from the direction of Poetry's chicken house, there was a thumping and a rattling and a yowling such as I'd never heard in my life.
4: We've caught the howling dog. Come on, let's get up and go see.
1: We didn't bother to dress. We just stepped into our slippers, and with Poetry carrying his flash camera and I my flashlight, we unzipped the door of the tent, and out we went, hurrying toward whatever we were hurrying toward.
4: Such a sound! Might be a wildcat. Or 100 of them, maybe.
1: Not only was there yowling and banging with a whole henhouse full of scared hens and excited roosters were putting up such a clatter that we ran still faster to see what was the matter. We dodged rose bushes and other shrubbery in the yard on the way toward whatever we had caught, either in one of the muskrat traps or in Mom's take-it-easy trap. It took us only a few nerve-tingling minutes before we came to the corner of the chicken house, where the 77 hens and maybe 8 old roosters were still whooping it up like that many school kids out for recess. We slowed down as we realized we might be in some kind of danger. I took a quick look around and saw an axe with its blade buried maybe an inch deep in a chopping block. When I eased the blade out by pumping the axe handle, I noticed a lot of feathers and blood on the block and around it, which maybe meant that Poetry's father had killed a young rooster there so they could have fried chicken for dinner. Or else maybe it meant that the wild animal we had in our trap had already killed and eaten at least one chicken this very night. And then, what to my wondering eyes should appear in the circle of my flashlight's light but something black and white and furry?
4: It's a skunk! We've caught a skunk!
1: With that disgusted remark, Poetry lifted his camera, focused it, and let go with a picture. Skunk nothing! If it was a skunk, it'd smell all over the place. As quick as Poetry's cameras flashed, there was silence, except for one still scared old hen that kept on cackling. One thing for sure, whatever we'd caught wasn't in either of the steel traps, but was inside the wire network of the Take It Easy. In the 3-foot circle of my flashlight, 2 fiery eyes stared back at me, and the black and white whatever it was crouched as if it was ready to spring. And then Poetry came in with a snicker and a guffaw.
4: Well, well, well, well.
1: Now we know the black and white truth. Our chicken thief is somebody's dumb old house cat.
3: Hearing my almost best friend say what he said in such a sarcastic way fired my temper a little, because somebody's dumb old house cat was a very special friend of mine. I knew the minute we were within 7 feet of the take-it-easy trap that the wildcat we had caught was Mixie herself.
1: Of all the dumb things for a cat to do, I scolded her as I stooped to open the trap and let her out.
3: She began to spit at me and to jump and struggle against the bars of her jail as if it was an enemy of some kind. It was my fault she'd gotten caught. While we were getting our black and white wildcat out, there was a movement behind us and the sound of a lady's skirt brushing against the across the grass. It was Poetry's mother in a long green house coat coming to see what all the fuss was about. When she saw Mixie, she couldn't believe her eyes. But as soon as she realized we'd caught the chicken thief, if we had, she said, "Well, I'm going to phone your mother right now and tell her. I promised her I would call just as soon as we caught anything, and in which trap."
1: "Oh, Mixie isn't anything, except a dumb old house cat that doesn't know enough not to go snooping around a wild animal trap. It might be better to wait till morning anyway, because Mom's been having insomnia the last few nights, and she won't sleep a wink if the phone rings in the middle of the night."
5: "Besides," Poetry chimed in, "you know what happens when a party line phone rings at night. Every mother on the line will wake up and get up and stagger to the phone to eavesdrop, and it wouldn't be fair to an innocent cat to get gossiped about at midnight, even if the innocent cat is a dumb bunny."
3: Poetry's mother's mother spirit came to life then, and she began to pet Mixie, who for some reason had become as quiet as a worried mouse and was actually purring in her arms.
1: "Poor little darling. You're hungry. I'll take you into the house and get you some milk."
5: "Hungry? That cat's already eaten half a can of sardines."
3: I looked at the floor of the trap Mixie had been caught in, and it was as bare as old Mother Hubbard's cupboard. Well, it seemed we ought to bait the trap again to try to catch the real chicken thief, which we all knew Mixie wasn't. She had only been wandering around in the neighborhood the way house cats do at night, and smelling the sardines had walked innocently into our trap. I hoped it would be a lesson to her not to follow a Collins boy around. Not having any more sardines, we baited the take-it-easy cage with a small piece of fresh meat from the Thompson's refrigerator. And then taking a look at the two steel traps under the chicken house window to see if we'd caught even a rat in them, we hadn't, I was ready to give Mixie strict orders to go home and take a long cat nap. She always does that after every meal, the way I have to brush my teeth after every meal. Before I could tell Mixie that, Poetry's mother all of a sudden made Poetry and me come into the kitchen to eat a slice of a piece of blueberry pie. She offered Mixie a little milk and a saucer on the floor, but Mixie wasn't interested. Instead, she went snooping in the direction of the wastebasket in the corner.
1: "Oh, she smells the empty sardine can," Poetry's mother explained. "That cat's starved for fish. You boys will have to go fishing and catch her a sunfish or something tomorrow."
3: That didn't exactly sound like something a boy's mother would say. Well, there was quite a lot of night left to sleep away, so it seemed a good idea for us to go back to bed. What to do with a fish-hungry cat was the problem, because the two steel traps under the chicken house window were still baited with sardines. Poetry's mother said she'd lock up Mixie in their screen porch. Back in the tent, Poetry and I climbed into our still-hot cots. We'd started to try to go to sleep when I heard a strange sound outside somewhere. I was quick out of my cot and looking out the nylon net opening at the front of the tent. And that's when both of us did hear for sure quite a sound of something or somebody from the direction of the hen house. Weirdest middle of the night outdoor sound I'd ever heard. It was a little like a screech owl or maybe a blue jay or red-headed woodpecker with a bad cold, one that was scared and had a trembling voice. Out of the tent we went again, slippers on, pajamas flapping in the breeze. We were stirring up as we ran, my flashlight making a long, white, cone-shaped hole in the darkness, and Poetry carrying his flash camera ready to snap a shot of whatever we'd caught. It took only a few minutes of dodging shrubbery in their yard before we came to the hedge that separated the lawn from the orchard. Squeezing through a narrow place, we came to where the traps were. But they were as bare as old Mother Hubbard's cupboard. Not bare of food, but bare of any kind of varmint. We hadn't caught anything.
1: Swinging my flash around, I saw that not a creature was stirring, not even a mouse. Poetry let out a hissing sigh and said, "What's going on in our minds anyway? Are we just hearing things or what?" On the way back to the tent, we had just reached the opening on the hedge when Poetry stepped in front of me and exclaimed, "There, there it is again. Down by the mouth of the cave." He was right. Now that the sound didn't have to come through the walls of a tent, it was as clear as a school bell on a cold, frosty morning. And the sound was like that of a howling dog. I stayed stock still, glued by my fear of what I might be hearing. I was also beginning to tremble. This was different from hearing a howling dog in the daytime. This was at night. And it wasn't Dragonfly hearing it on his superstitious or his superstitious mother. It was I, Bill Collins, Theodore Collins' first and worst son, who was hearing it. Or was I me? Maybe I wasn't myself at all, but somebody else. Or maybe I was back there in my hot cot in the tent asleep, and this was only my subconscious mind sailing off in a sea of dew. There it is again. He's got one of our old hens down by the cave or in a den in the sycamore tree. It was exactly the kind of sound a grown-up chicken makes when a boy catches her in his mother's garden and is carrying her to the fence to throw her back over into the chicken yard. It was also like the sound a young rooster makes when your father is getting ready to put his head on the chopping block so you can have him for dinner, as though it's scared even worse than half to death. "Let's go over and see if we can save her," Poetry called out as he ran toward the cave. Away we both went, past old Whitey's treehouse and down the sloping barnyard in the direction of where it sounded as if the hen's dying squawk had come from. Then Poetry cried out, Did you see that?" Yes, I already had seen it. Whatever it was, a light above the swamp was going on and off in the trees somewhere. It's still on," I said to myself, with my own two wide awake eyes seeing it. A bright light, as powerful as an extra strong flashlight, was skirting through the heavily leafed trees about as far out in the swamp as a muskrat pond. "It's moving. It's taking off across the sky. It's a flying saucer. Dragonfly's mother was right." We were both standing still now. Our fear, like a contact glue, was holding our feet fast to the ground. Not only had there been a light flashing on and off, and not only had there been a light as big as a pitchfork full of alfalfa hay moving among the trees in the swamp, but there'd also been a whirring noise, like a motor running, sounding kind of like a squeaking wheel, a dying hand, and a howling dog. And we had seen it. We had heard it. We were two honest-to-goodness Earth people who had seen a space vehicle of some kind right in Sugar Creek territory. And now, what do we do? "I've got it. Let's go up to Old Man Paddler's place where the girl and her father are camped and tell them. And they'll put the news in the Indianapolis newspaper and our pictures and everything. When they ask if we heard a sound or what the sound sounded like, we'll tell them it sounded like the squawking of a dying hen." We had just started as fast as we could in the direction of the shortcut leading to Old Man Paddler's place when we were startled by the sound of something else behind us. I quick whirled around and shone my flashlight in several directions. And then I saw coming toward us, making a beeline for the cave, a furry, fiery-eyed animal. It had a broad head and pointed nose, and as the gray thing swished past the sycamore, I saw that its long tail had black rings around it. It was running pell-mell toward the big ash tree that grew beyond the sycamore. Up that tree, like a scared cat with a neighborhood dog after it, that wild animal went. "It's a coon, and there's a hound after it, a hound!" A big black and tan coonhound swept into the circle of my flashlight, getting to the tree just as Ringtail reached the first branch about 20 feet from the ground. And then it seemed the whole neighborhood came to life. There was a wild bawling and barking and howling as that hound let loose with a happy, excited, and also worried voice, as if to say to whomever he belonged to, "Come and get it. I've chased it up a tree for you." "It's Silent Sal." And it was. Circus's father, Silent Trailer, which never let loose a bark or a howl or even a whimper when she was trailing the scent of a varmint until she caught a possum or a coon or chased one up a tree. Then it would be like somebody had pulled out all the stops of a giant-sized pipe organ and turned a pack of hounds loose to chase up and down the keyboard. If we needed any more proof that it was Silent Sal, Circus's father's long nose, long voice, black and tan hound, we right away had it. Several human beings were running through the woods, making a clomp, clomp, clomping with their feet. And then Circus, Big Jim, and Dragonfly pell-melled themselves toward the ash tree, where Silent Sal was still whooping it up like a pack of savages on the warpath. I'm like, oh! The minute those three other members of our gang reached the ash tree, Big Jim, who was carrying a powerful electric lantern, turned it on. It sent a long white cone of light up into the trees all around, searching for whatever Silent Sal's baying voice was telling us was up there somewhere. In only a few seconds, the light came to focus on a gray, shining-eyed animal swaying in the branches of the ash tree. That was what we had seen moving above the muskrat pond, lighting up the treetops and then going off and on again. There wasn't any flying saucer or flying cigar or flying boxcar. But my mind wasn't going to give up easily, so I came out with, "But if there isn't any saucer or anything, what was that squawking noise we heard up there in the trees?" It took us only a few minutes of excited talking and explaining to find out what it was, what and why, and how come Circus, Big Jim, and Dragonfly were there with Silent Sal. Circus began to explain, "Some varmint has been getting into our chickens almost every night." Big Jim cut in then, "Yeah, ours too, almost every night, so we decided that whatever it was, if it came snooping around tonight, we'd put Silent Sal on its trail." Big Jim and Circus had decided it together, they being the biggest members of our gang, and not wanting to tell the rest of us their plans, or we'd all have wanted to go too. "We had enough trouble getting our parents to let us do it," Big Jim explained. "If we'd asked you guys to come along, we'd have had 8 more parents to worry about, with all 12 of them worrying about us."
6: "Well, how come you brought Dragonfly along then?" "Well, Dad and Mother don't know it. They painted my room yesterday, and I had to sleep in the motel. I picked the unit at the end closest to the woods."
1: Maybe you know that the Gilberts own and run the Tall Corn Motel. I looked at Dragonfly's pinched face with its crooked nose that turned south at the end, and I decided to ask, "What if your mother gets insomnia tonight and gets up and goes out to see if you're asleep and all right and finds you gone?" That question scared him a little, because all of a sudden he said,
6: "You shouldn't have thought of that. Maybe she's already awake with all the noise Silent Sal is making."
1: Ooh! Dragonfly had almost to yell what he was saying, because Silent Sal was still sounding like the Sugar Creek High School band when it plays on a cold day at a football game. "Well, might as well all go home. Old Ringtail's scared enough now to stay out of anybody's chicken house tonight. Let's get Dragonfly back into his motel room before his folks come looking for him." That was pretty good advice from Big Jim.
6: "What about tomorrow night? That coon will forget all about what happened tonight and be right back stealing and killing chickens. I'm for shooting her and throwing her into the muskrat pond. The turtle's going to have her for breakfast. Here, give me the rifle."
1: He reached for the .22 that Big Jim was holding. The rifle had been pointing away from all of us all the time, because it's a rule of safety never to let a loaded gun be pointed toward anything you don't want to shoot. If a gun goes off accidentally, somebody or something might get killed. Big Jim stepped back. "Didn't you notice how large he was? Look at her. She might be a mother coon expecting a family of babies." I took a look at Poetry's face to see how he would take an answer like that. I knew he was still pretty angry at having two of his mother's best laying hens killed the night before. "Besides, coons travel in families, hardly ever alone. Old Silent might have trailed only one of them, and if we shoot this one, we might kill the one that's not guilty." Big Jim sent another long, bright beam of light up into the branches of the ash and searched around until its circle focused on the big, fat coon. This time it lighted up only the black ring tail. The rest of the chicken thief, if this was the chicken thief, was hidden behind the large branch he was on. Silent Sal, even though being held tightly by her collar by Circus's strong hands, was finding it as hard to be quiet as a boy does when he has to stay in the house on a rainy day. Big Jim ordered us, "Okay, let's go. She has a right to live until she's been proven guilty. If we'd caught her in the act of stealing, it might be different. But it is out of season to hunt coon, and we could get into trouble for hunting and killing one out of season." In all the excitement, I'd forgotten for a minute that sound of a dying hen that we'd heard maybe 15 minutes ago. But a boy can't forget hearing a sound like that for very long, especially when all of a sudden it comes rasping again, this time from the woods in the direction of Old Man Paddler's cabin. It sent shivers up and down my spine.
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0: Well, hello there. It's good to have you back. You're always welcome here at Lamplighter Theatre. On our last visit...
1: I don't know, Harry. I don't see me ever changing much.
2: When you belong to Christ, he does the changing inside you. You just gotta ask him.
1: Jesus? Harry, my friend here, he tells me that you can help me change.
3: See that window? You're gonna climb through it, open the trunk, and take all the money you see inside.
1: Pa, this is Harry's family. Don't make me do this.
3: You stop acting like a little girl and climb in that window.
1: Where's that trunk?
4: What's this?
5: That's the handkerchief I made for Clapham.
6: Clapham?
2: Father, you're not thinking that.
6: Harry, we have to consider it. We need to share this evidence with the sheriff, I'm afraid.
7: Sheriff? Norman, we're investigating a theft. Now, what do we have here? Hiding under your mattress.
1: I stole the money, Sheriff.
7: Well, you're going to jail.
1: Pa?
3: You break the law, you pay the price.
1: But Pa!
7: All right, come on now.

0: sorry. It's all so awful. Did the sheriff take him to jail?
1: Yeah. Well, he took Clapham to a judge, and the judge sentenced him to 2 years in prison.
0: 2 years?
1: No.
0: He's a boy.
1: Mr. Smith was there, too, and he told the judge that Clapham stole from him as well.
0: Clapham is in prison now?
1: Yeah. They took him right away.
0: I can't believe this is happening. How could Clapham do such a thing to us?
1: Do you really believe he did it?
0: I don't know.
1: Because I don't believe a word of it. Clapham is far from perfect, but he never liked thieving. And the only reason he did it was because his father made him.
0: But what about Mr. Smith?
1: Clapham confessed his sin, both to God and to me. He asked the Lord to give him a new heart. He returned the money to Mr. Smith, although Mr. Smith never paid Clapham for a month's worth of work.
0: So, you think Clapham is innocent?
1: I can tell you firsthand, Clapham is walking straight now.
0: I really want to believe that he didn't take the money, but I can't deny the evidence either. We heard him in Lucy's room, we found his handkerchief with his initials, and the sheriff found the money under his bed.
1: I know all that. He does have a shady history, sure. I still don't believe it, though. I don't know, maybe I'm naive, but Clapham's my friend, and I'd rather be loyal and wrong than unfaithful and right.
2: This is your cell, son.
3: I'm staying in here.
2: You're expecting an ocean view?
4: You are leaving a boy in here with us?
2: Yeah, when you commit adult crimes, you pay adult penalties.
4: A boy has no business being in the same prison with men like this.
2: Yeah. Not my decision. Enjoy your stay, boy.
5: Oh, look at this, DeLue. We have a new servant. I mean, a roommate. And a new friend, I dare say.
4: Stay away from him, Slocum.
5: Oh, DeLue, you always take my fun away.
4: Come here, son. What is your name?
3: Clapham Dunn.
4: My name is DeLue. Do not pay any attention to him.
5: Well, just how's he going to do that, huh, DeLue? I'm not going nowhere for the next 30 years. I think we're going to get to know each other just fine.
3: I'm only in here for two.
5: Yeah, well, they tend to forget about us back here. 28 years could pass without them ever realizing they were supposed to let you go.
4: Slocum, put a pillow over your head and forget you exist.
5: Blah, blah. I'll put a pillow over your head, you old Frenchman.
4: Stay in your corner. Son, why are you here?
3: I betrayed a friend.
4: And you were sentenced to 2 years?
3: It's good that I'm in here. It means I can't hurt people no more.
4: You have no control over hurting people?
3: No, sir. It's in my blood.
4: How so?
3: My grandpa was a thief. So was my pa. They were both criminals on board the ship Commerce, although grandpa was killed when it wrecked.
4: Commerce? What was your grandfather's name?
3: Felix Hale. I tried to change, but I can't. I had a black heart since I was born.
4: You tried to change, huh?
3: Yeah. I prayed some. With my friend Harry.
4: So, you are a believer in God. You're his child?
3: I tried to be. From the looks of things, I suspect God didn't even hear me praying.
5: God helps those who help themselves. That's my religion.
4: Pay no attention to him, my son. I, too, am a child of God. And now I know for what reason God has placed me in this temporary torment. It is for you to learn from me that it is good to be afflicted, that you might learn his word and his ways.
3: I don't know if I believe that.
4: Well, it looks like we are going to be spending quite a bit of time together. Perhaps I can help you. Believe.
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5: Clap 'em, my friend. Play cards with me?
3: No.
5: You've been here for 6 months, boy, and you haven't played yet. What's wrong with you?
15: Slocum, he won't play with you because he's learns that bad company corrupts good character.
5: I am not trying to take over the poor boy's soul. I am only interested in passing the time with the game.
15: He knows not to trust you.
5: Oh, yeah? And why does he trust you?
3: Because he's trying to help me. You're trying to cheat me.
5: Huh. Guard's coming. Is it lunchtime already?
16: Hello.
15: We?
16: This came for you.
15: Thank you.
16: Yeah.
5: He gets presents.
3: What is it?
15: It's something for you.
5: You got something to read? How did you manage that?
15: Unlike you, I have the ability to make friends. Good seed can be sown even in prison.
3: I seen one of these at Mr. Smith's shop. It's a record book.
15: Exactly. But this one doesn't record numbers. This is a record of a shipwreck.
3: A shipwreck? You mean...
15: I remember you speaking of your grandfather and father being on the ship Commerce. And I recalled that I had heard the story.
3: You knew about the Commerce?
15: Oui. I had read a story about it written by a man who was on board.
3: This is the story?
15: Oui.
3: Will you read it to me?
15: But of course. Let's see. The Commerce was designated to carry prisoners. She was a good ship with a good captain.

0: Goodbye, little one. We have a long trip ahead of us. Go to sleep.
1: Marie.
0: Yes, Captain Hale.
1: How's he doing?
0: A bit fussy, but he is away from home. It is natural. I believe the rocking of the ship will calm him.
1: Well, thank you for coming with us to take care of him. His mother would have wanted him to have proper care on such a voyage. And I have all that I can do to keep us on course.
0: Captain Hale, if I may ask, why did you choose to bring him on board?
1: Well, once we drop off the prisoners in Boston, I plan to take the ship to Maine and settle there.
0: Oh, that will be wonderful.
1: You are welcome to come along. You will need a nanny.
0: Thank you for the offer. I will think it over.
1: Now, we have a storm brewing. I should return to deck.
0: Yes, Captain.
2: We've taken on water!

0: taking the guards away.
1: So? Don't mean nothing. We're still in chains.
0: It means they need the guards on deck, Carmen. This storm is more than they can handle.
1: It just means we're going down with the ship, right? In our chains. Get us out of here, or you're doom us to a watery grave. We can't swim in chains.
0: We got a ship to steer. Don't care about us. Norman, look, the beam broke.
1: God, hung them on the wall. Hunt, what good will it do to have the keys?
0: We're gonna set you all free. We're gonna take over the ship.
1: The ship that's gonna be on the bottom of the ocean.
0: This is our chance, Norman. More of us than them. Go on, Tech. We take control of this ship. Are you with me?
1: Hey, who?
2: Hello, Captain.
0: How did you get on board?
1: Seize these men.
2: Call off your men. For this woman and her baby get tossed overboard.
3: No.
0: I hold your position, men. What are your demands?
2: First, you're going to turn the ship around and sail south to the Carolinas.
0: Are you crazy? Can't you see we're in the midst of a storm? We have to sail north.
2: We sail south. Your head can go north.
1: He's out, Hunt. So how are we gonna steer a ship?
2: All of you, keep to your posts and get us through this storm. South where we go. Turn that wheel!
4: I can't hold this course. We got to turn or we're going to
2: get out of the way! I'm steering the ship now. You, throw the captain overboard. Don't need extra weight. The woman and child, too.
3: No, please.
1: Hunt, wait. You can't throw a woman and baby overboard.
2: You get soft, Norman. Maybe you'd like to join them.
1: If we survive, she can cook for us.
2: Not as dumb as you look. Take the woman and baby to the galley.
4: We're running aground.
1: Hunt, turn the ship. We're heading into the rocks.

0: is everyone? Hey, is anyone here? Anyone alive? What reason would I be spared and the others perish?
1: Hello?
0: Who are you?
1: Name's Lorenzo. Second mate. Looks like you and I are the only ones who survived. I'm gonna go see if I can find some drinking water.
0: Hey, maybe there's some rum. What? The baby? Hold on, boy. All right, calm down. The storm's over. What am I gonna do with you? Wonder what you would go for on the black market. I can fetch a few coins for you, I think. Alright, let's go, little one. It's time to cash you in.
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0: It says Norman Dunn kept the baby, and no one has heard from them since.
5: Felix Hale wasn't my grandpa? He was my father? And the captain of the Commerce?
0: That is right.
5: So, Pa wasn't my Pa at all. He lied to me all along. That wretched man stole me. He stole my life. It could have been so different. It's so much better.
0: Well, perhaps.
5: What do you mean, perhaps? I could have been raised by a sea captain instead. I was raised by a scoundrel.
0: It seems that way. But God takes us in different directions for a reason.
5: What do you mean?
0: Has anyone ever told you the story of Joseph in the Bible?
5: No.
0: Joseph was sold into slavery by his brothers, but he ended up being one of the most powerful men in the world. Just remember, What man intends for evil, God will always turn into good for those who trust in him.
5: How can God turn this to good? For me?
0: For you, it remains to be seen. But for me, my eyes have opened, eh?
5: So what good is it doing you to be in here?
0: That is a question I have been asking myself for a long time. But now I know the answer, huh?
5: Okay.
0: I was falsely accused of a bank robbery almost a year ago. I was in the wrong place at the wrong time. I heard gunshots and saw a man running toward me. I ran for cover, and soon after, I was arrested. They thought I was an accomplice.
6: Oh, yeah, I'm innocent too.
0: Quiet, Slocum. Apparently, God wanted me here because the evidence certainly wasn't enough to imprison me.
5: That's terrible.
0: But now, I am glad it happened because it led me to meeting you. You are my purpose, Grapham. I'm here to protect you, to guide you, and help you learn about your past.
5: So God really meant it for good?
0: That is what I believe.
5: I can almost believe it, too. You might have me convinced for long.
0: Good. Wait patiently, Grapham. The Lord will deliver you in his perfect timing.

0: So, how many letters this month?
1: 8.
0: I have yet to receive 8 in my lifetime. Let's hear what this one has to say.
2: Dearest Clapham, Mother and Harry send their love. We continue to pray for you daily and still believe in your innocence. I know it must seem like God has abandoned you, but please trust him. He's a refuge in the day of trouble. We did receive a letter from a Mr. DeLu, who shared that God has miraculously placed him in prison to care for you and protect you. We were so thankful to hear of God's provision that we were all brought to tears. Oh, Clapham, I still miss our sister terribly, but each thought of her brings me much joy and always a smile. I'll always remember the way she loved you as a brother. Please thank Mr. DeLu for me and know that you are in my prayers and my heart. With fond memories of the past and hope for the future, Annie.
0: Annie seems like a wonderful girl.
1: Yes, sir. She is.
3: Ah, would the two of you please stop with the happiness?
0: Are we interrupting your misery, Slocum?
3: This is a prison, not a church picnic.
4: Hello. I have news for you.
0: We?
4: You're a free man.
1: What?
4: The charges against you were dropped. You can go home.
1: Home?
0: Well, this is most surprising.
3: Finally, I'll be rid of the incessant sound of joy coming from that corner of the cell.
1: You're leaving?
0: I suppose so. It would appear that I have completed God's assignment for me. And now, a new assignment begins for me and for you.
1: But Slocum's gonna come after me the second you leave.
0: Perhaps. But I have faith that you can withstand him. Remember the verse we worked on last month?
1: Yes. There hath no temptation taken you, but such as is common to man. But God is faithful, who will not... That's the word I can't ever remember. No, I got it. Who will not suffer you to be tempted above that ye are able, but will, with the temptation, also make a way to escape, that ye may be able to bear it.
0: Bravo! You are going to do just fine. Remember, his word is your sword, and prayer will be your shield, which will help you walk by faith.
1: Do you really think I can do this without you?
0: You are already doing it. Besides, I am not leaving you alone. God's spirit is with you and lives in you. Remember, where there is great adversity, there is great opportunity, if you are patient enough to wait for God to deliver you. If you wait on him, he will deliver you. Sometimes in a surprising way, as he has done for me today.
1: Oh, DeLu, I'm gonna miss you.
3: Yeah, me too.
4: Come on, DeLu. We have to go.
0: My friend, take the shield of faith, wherewith ye shall be able to quench all the fiery darts of the wicked.
1: Thank you. Goodbye.
0: Goodbye, my friend.
4: Come on, let's go.
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1: Yeah.
3: I spoke with the governor about your release. 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
4: Harry! Wait, Harry!
1: I'm your host, John Rhys Davis. 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

0: It's late, my son. Don't you think you should stop reading and go to bed?
1: Oh, I probably should, Mother, but I want to be educated. I don't want to be ignorant.
0: But you're reading Scripture.
1: Well, there's much to be learned from Scripture, Mother. I believe that Scripture quickens the mind and imparts knowledge to all who read and study it.
0: Well, then work less and study more. You must get proper sleep and rest.
1: Well, since Father died, I'm the man of the house. A livelihood must be earned. I must work.
0: No.
1: I don't want to be ashamed of my speech or way, so I must read and study to show myself approved of God and man.
0: But you are still young, dear. You should have some time for youthful fun and pleasure. You should do the
1: Mother, thing. I do have fun. I like to work. It is pleasurable to be a man and to accomplish things. I feel good inside when I realize I'm taking care of the best mother in all the world.
0: I am proud of you, my boy. You are a man, a good man. But I still think you should take time off from work and study to take part in some sort of youthful activity.
1: I did take off just last Sabbath, remember? And parts of the day before the Sabbath and the day after, I went to Capernaum.
0: Not for youthful activities, merely to worship and to hear that new teacher, Jesus of Nazareth.
1: I told you, Mother, that hearing Jesus and seeing him is the most pleasurable thing I've ever done, except to do the things for my wonderful mother.
0: I almost cry when you say such things, son. I'm so full of love and joy and pride. Have you... Well, you said you were going to study Scripture to decide if Jesus is the Messiah. Have you?
1: Yes, definitely. He is the Messiah.
0: You're sure?
1: Positive.
0: Well, how can you be so sure, my son? Even the Israelite leaders do not accept him as the Messiah.
1: Several prophets have written much about that very thing, Mother. There's so many, I must believe that Jesus is the Messiah.
0: Yes, I remember reading some of those things myself.
1: We all know, Mother, that for centuries, yea, millenniums, every mother of Israel has hoped and prayed that her son, or one of her sons, would be the Messiah. Finally, it happened. Mary, the wife of Joseph, became the fortunate mother. She gave birth to Jesus, the Messiah, the very Son of God.
0: But that is not evidence or proof, my son.
1: Evidence? Proof? No, there's lots of evidence in religious matters, but no proof, actual proof. It is a matter, I think, of a person's honest desire to know the truth and the degree of his faith.
0: I agree, son. Yet I also think you need rest, so I shall leave you now. Read and study or go to bed as you choose, but I strongly suggest that... Well, what are you going to do tomorrow?
1: Start hoeing the garden.
0: Oh, that's hard work. You'll need to be refreshed, so why don't you go to bed now?
1: All right, Mother. I will.
0: Good night, my son.
1: Good night, Mother.
2: Good morning there.
1: Oh, good morning, neighbor. I guess I must have been thinking. I didn't hear your approach.
2: You were humming, as you usually do when working. Is it because you're happy, or because you want to get your mind off of work?
1: I like to work.
2: Oh, I believe that, and I think everyone in our little village does. Oh, we all respect you for the manner in which you've taken care of your mother since your father passed away. Well, I didn't come here to waste your time in visiting, but I do wish to ask you a question.
1: Yes?
2: Well, it's about your trip to Capernaum to hear the new miracle worker and teacher. And did you get to hear him?
1: Oh, yes. For many hours I sat and listened and watched.
2: Is he as wonderful and powerful as people say?
1: Oh, more so. Much more. He is all-powerful.
2: No, only God is all-powerful.
1: Jesus is the Son of God. Unto him has been given all power in heaven and on earth. He is the commander. He created all things, and all things obey his commands. Even evil spirits obey him. They have to, for he is above all things.
2: You seem convinced.
1: I am.
2: Well, if your belief be true, why is it that our religious leaders believe otherwise? Seem even to hate Jesus. Well, is it jealousy?
1: Could be, or it could be envy, fear, or a number of things.
2: Fear?
1: Our leaders know Scripture, and I think, therefore, that they know that Jesus is the Messiah. being selfish and bigoted. They're fearful of losing to Jesus their power and influence over the people.
2: Yes, yes, that could be. But how do you know?
1: Oh, I don't. I only accept facts, truth, and from them I draw conclusions. I have faith, and my faith is rewarded with...
2: What? Something troubling? I mean, what's wrong?
1: Pain. Right here.
2: What's something I can do?
1: Help me. Help me to the house.
2: Well, certainly. Well, take hold of me. Right here. Now, here we go. Lean on me. One more. Well, that's it.
0: Do you feel better now, son? Are you more comfortable?
2: Perhaps I'd better get a physician.
0: Oh, yes, do. Quick, please.
3: He's in a bad way.
2: Oh, how is he, Doctor?
0: Doctor?
3: No.
0: How is my son? Will he get better?
3: Your son, madam, is dead.
0: Oh.
2: Your son was a good youth. The entire village loved and respected him. Well, take no heed of the funeral arrangements. I shall take care of everything, the mourners and coffin bearers, unless you wish to choose them yourself.
0: No. I...
4: Later, Jesus, his disciples, and a few followers leave Capernaum and cross the hills of Galilee toward the little village of Nain. As they approach the village...
5: A funeral procession, Master. In front is the coffin containing the dead. A popular personage, for the entire village seems to have turned out to mourn his death.
6: A sight to awaken sympathy. I go to comfort the bereaved.
5: But Master Death is a...
7: Peter!
6: Weep not.
2: Sir, do not touch the dead, for such is defiling.
4: Jesus came close and touched the coffin. The coffin bearers stood still, and the lamentations of the mourners ceased as they all gathered around the coffin, hoping against hope. They knew one was present who had healed diseases and vanquished demons. Was death also subject to his power?
6: Young man, I say unto thee, arise.
2: He's opening his eyes. He moves. He's risen from the dead. He's alive.
1: Where am I? Jesus? Mother? This is a funeral. This is... I was dead.
0: But now you live, my son. Jesus brought you to life. You live. Oh, my God.

0: Good morning.
1: Oh, greetings.
0: You are the brothers of Jesus.
1: You wish to tell us something you heard about Jesus?
0: Exactly.
1: What this time?
0: He is bringing dishonor and reproach upon himself, you, his family, the village, and all of us.
2: Including you?
0: Of course.
2: Well, what did you hear this time?
0: You do not wish to hear it. Very well, I will go elsewhere.
1: Just a minute. We're as concerned as you are, more so. He is bringing disgrace and dishonor upon all of us, including you. Well, what did he do this time?
0: He prays all night and goes about the countryside all day, and he...
1: Yes, yes, we already know that.
0: Well, this intemperance seems to have unsettled his reasoning power. He seems to have gone insane.
1: Insane?
2: What insane thing has he done now?
0: He is openly defying the Pharisees.
2: He must be insane.
1: It's just what we've been fearing.
0: Also, he has been casting out devils by the power of Satan. Satan, mind you.
1: Well, now, that's hard to believe, knowing him as we do.
2: Anything else?
0: Well, no. That's about all. This time.
2: Thank you. Come again.
0: I will. Good day.
1: Well?
2: Well.
1: What are we going to do?
2: We have to do something.
1: But what?
2: Stop him.
1: Stop him, yes, but how? Well, we could go to him personally and... Oh, no, he won't listen to us. He never did, not even as a child.
2: Isn't that one of the main reasons we hate... dislike him?
1: You said that, I didn't.
2: Well, what can we do to stop him?
1: We could go to the Pharisees and ask them to influence him to
2: they
1: stop him.
2: They have been trying to stop him for a long time without success. They hate him too, you know.
1: Too?
2: I'll be honest. You know we hate him. So do the Pharisees, the leaders of our nation, and all those in authority. Jesus refuses to obey them or take advice from them, the same as he did us. Jesus is a loner, always has been, even as a child. He refuses to obey any laws. He does as he wishes.
1: As he believes.
2: Believes. He doesn't care, though, who he disagrees with. He goes blissfully on his own way, regarding nothing, nobody.
1: I know how to stop him.
2: Yes, I'm sure of it. You know everything.
1: Who is it that has some influence on Jesus?
2: Well, not you or me or... Oh, Mother.
1: Mother.
2: Yes, yes, Mother could influence. But she might refuse even to try. She believes him to be the Messiah, you know.
1: Sometimes I think she is doubtful. At least a little. And the way he brings disgrace upon her and us and the nation, too, proves he's not even a considerate man, much less the Messiah.
2: Yes.
1: Well, should we talk to Mother? Won't do any harm.
2: All right.
3: You ask me to align myself with the Pharisees against my own heavenly sent son.
2: Not join with them, Mother. All we're asking is that you try to get Jesus to be more, be more prudent.
1: We do?
2: Well, surely we do. Oh. Don't you remember that we agreed that Jesus is our brother, that we love him, merely wishing him to be more prudent so as to bring less malice toward himself from the elders and leaders?
1: Oh, yes, of course.
3: Hmm. What exactly do you wish me to do?
1: Go to Jesus, Mother. We'll all go and talk to him. Seek to have him act and teach more in line with the laws and teachings of our national leaders. After all, they have been designated as the keepers and interpreters of Scripture. They know and teach the right, the truth.
3: My son Jesus is the Messiah.
1: Is he?
3: Yes.
1: Would the true Messiah bring disgrace, dishonor to his own mother and family? Would he openly oppose the nation's religious leaders and their laws? Would he?
3: Yes. Well, I'm not sure. I'm not sure of anything.
1: Then will you go with us? All we're asking is that you have Jesus ease up a bit on his opposition to the nation's leaders and bring less disgrace upon himself and us.
3: Oh. All right, I'll go.
4: Master.
5: Yes, Peter?
4: Thy mother and brethren are outside. They wish to see you.
5: My mother and brothers? Who are my mother and brothers? Ye disciples, and all those who do the will of my Father, they are my brothers, sisters,

0: the same day went Jesus out of the house and sat by the seaside. And great multitudes gathered together unto him there by the sea.
1: Art thou going to speak to this multitude, Master?
2: I am, Peter.
1: What are we to do, Master? The people are many. They crowd so closely there is not room enough for all to see and hear thee.
2: Secure a boat, Peter, and bring it hither. Row a short way out into the bay, Peter, and there anchor the boat.
1: Yes, Master.
3: James, Matthew, John.
4: Yes.
1: The four of us will row.
2: Is this far enough, Master?
5: It is, Peter.
3: Throw out the anchor, Andrew.
0: And Jesus sat in the boat, and the multitude stood on the shore. And when Jesus turned toward the multitude to speak unto them, they became very quiet. And he spake many things unto them in parables, saying,
2: Behold, a sower went forth to sow, and when he sowed, some seeds
6: You look tired, Father. What did you do today?
7: I sowed grain all day.
6: Oh, I'd like to watch and see the first signs of the grain coming up through the ground.
7: The bursting forth of new grain is a miracle of God, performed through his sunshine and rain and his great creative power.
6: Today I saw the birds eating some of the seeds you planted.
7: Yes, dear. The birds do eat seeds that fall by the wayside.
6: The seeds are starting to grow, Father. Father, some of the new blades of grain withered and died today. Why?
7: Yes, my daughter, I noticed it too. The seeds fell on stony ground and had no deepness of earth to grow in. And when the sun was up, the blades were scorched and withered. They had not deep roots.
6: Oh.
7: And the seeds that fell among the thorns, they are being choked because the thorns are thicker and more hardy.
2: And other of the seeds fell into good ground and sprung forth and bore fruit. Some an hundredfold, some 60-fold, some 30-fold.
0: And Jesus spake unto the multitude another parable, saying,
2: The kingdom of heaven is likened unto a man which soweth good seed upon good ground. But when...
8: Father, the seeds that you planted are starting to grow. I noticed something else coming up, too. Looked like weeds.
9: Yes, dear, I saw them, too.
8: What are they?
9: Weeds, as you suspected.
8: Why do weeds grow along with the grain?
9: Well, dear, the night after I planted the good seeds, my enemy came and sowed weed seeds. So they grow among my good seeds.
8: Are you going to pull up the weeds?
9: No, my daughter. If I pull up the weeds, I'll also pull up the stalks of wheat. So I'll let them grow together. But on the day of harvest, I'll say to the reapers, Gather together the weeds into bundles and burn them, but gather the wheat into my barn.
0: After speaking many parables unto the multitude, Jesus sent them away and went into his house. And the disciples came unto him and asked,
1: Master, why speakest thou unto the multitude by parable?
2: Because it is given unto you, my disciples, to know the mysteries of the kingdom of heaven, but to them it is not given. The multitudes, seeing, see not, and hearing, hear not, neither do they understand. This people's heart is waxed cold, and their eyes are closed, and their ears are dull of hearing. But at some future time, some of them will remember the parables and see with their eyes, and hear with their ears, and will understand with their heart, and they will be converted and saved into my kingdom.
1: Master, we would that thou explain unto us the parables, the seed that fell by the wayside and was eaten by the birds.
2: When anyone heareth the words of my kingdom and understandeth them not, the evil one cometh and catches away that which was sown in the heart.
1: The seed sown in the stony places, Master.
2: The same is he who heareth the word and receiveth it, yet hath he not root in himself. When cometh tribulation or persecution, he is offended and withereth away. He also that received the seed among the thorns is he that heareth and believeth. But the cares of this world and the deceitfulness of riches choke the word, and he becometh unfruitful.
1: Then, of course, the seed that fell on good ground and brought forth a bountiful harvest must represent thy words, which are heard and obeyed by those who love God.
2: That is so, Peter. See thou that thy heart is as the good ground.
1: Declare unto us, Master, the parable of the weeds in the field.
2: He that soweth the good seed is the Son of Man. The field is the world. The good seed are the children of the kingdom, but the weeds are the children of the wicked one. The enemy that soweth them is the devil. The harvest is the end of the world, and the reapers are the angels. As therefore the weeds are gathered and burned in the fire, so shall it be in the end of the world. The angels shall gather them that do iniquity and shall cast them into a furnace of fire. There shall be wailing and gnashing of teeth. Then shall the righteous shine forth as the sun in the kingdom of their Father. Who hath ears to hear, let him hear.
0: All these things spake Jesus unto the multitude in parables, and without a parable spake he not unto them.
4: That concludes today's exciting adventure. 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

0: Once again, we say welcome aboard. It's good to be with you at this time. Brother Munn speaking. Our program here, Call of Fishermen's. Amen. Not 5 minute look at the book, but the mariner's call. I'm so used to saying that. God's given us an opportunity here almost on the weekend period of time to have almost a 15 minute program, the mariner's call. This old mariner by the grace of God saying, oh, it's good to be with you. So we say so many times from the banks of the old Bon Secours River, the southernmost part of the state of Alabama here, all from the office and ministry building studio, Fishermen Ministries International, the mission arm of the Fisherman Baptist Church. It's good to be with you. Thank you for allowing us to be in your home or wherever you're listening to our program from. The thought for this time, and in the book of Ephesians chapter 5, I'll be reading verse 25. Ephesians chapter 5 and verse 25, and speaking upon a little different subject than we usually do. We usually try to have some nautical stuff in there. I will say this, and let me just provoke you by just giving you the thought for this particular program. I want to tell you why I love church. Now, in reference to nautical, the church here, I am the senior pastor of the Fisherman Baptist Church in the port of Bon Secours here. And as far as the senior pastor, I'm also a mission evangelist, do a lot of traveling. But I can speak on this subject and keep it nautical because our church is right on the Bon Secours River. We have some 20 acres here, beautiful pieces of property, or piece of property rather, and some buildings that are very conservative. And as far as this place is concerned, there's something about this place. I'll be honest with you, I can't describe it to you. There's something about this place. I can just say I love church. Why do I love church? Something has happened around the world as far as people's feelings about church. You know, it seems as if, I've had pastors say this, you know, Brother Munn, they're going out the back door faster than they're coming in the front door. Brother Munn, they're not faithful anymore. Brother Munn, we're cooling off. What's happening to us? What's happening to believers? You know, somehow we've lost our love for church. Ephesians chapter 5, verse 25. I'll read the verse here, and let's get into this thought. Ephesians chapter 5, verse 25. And I'll be talking about why I love church. Hey, if you ever like to correspond with us, please feel free to do so. And we're as close as that computer, just FOMM.org, FOMM.org. They'll bring you directly to us here at Fishers of Men Ministries. And if you call the station that's airing this program here, they'll give you an address whereby you can even write to us. Amen. Ephesians 5:25. Husbands, love your wives, even as Christ also loved the church and gave himself for it, that he might sanctify and cleanse it with the washing of water by the word, that he may present it to himself a glorious church, not having spot or wrinkle or any such thing, but that it should be holy and without blemish. All right? Christ loved the church and gave himself for it. Now, I understand, as far as our text is concerned, it speaks of the complete body of Christ, the group of blood-washed saints of God. But it's hard to see all those at one time. In fact, the writer here is writing to this church at Ephesus, and this is a local church. What is it? Let me see here. Ephesians chapter 1, verse 1, Paul, an apostle of Jesus Christ, by the will of God, to the saints which are at Ephesus, all right? This is a group of people that had gotten saved. Oh, they were dead in trespasses and sin. Oh, they came to trust Christ as Savior, my friend. The gospel was preached to them by the Apostle Paul. Many of these people, trusted Christ, became believers. And they assembled together in this area of Ephesus. And he writes these six chapters to them. And he says here, Christ also loved the church and gave himself for it. So I'm going to make application to a local church because of its setting here in Ephesians chapter 5. For me, I'll be honest with you, when he talks about I love church, or I love, we think about the church, for me, it would be the church right here. Now, I go to many churches, and it's not long before I begin to love the people that's in that particular assembly, too. But we have here in the port of Bon Secours, once again, the Fisherman Baptist Church. I love this place. You said, why? I love church. Why? Now, our text. Christ also loved the church and gave himself for it. Let's just be practical and down to earth today. Why should I love meeting together? Assembling together. All right? I ought to do that because Christ loved us so much till he gave himself for us. The love of God. I ought to love what he loves. Do you understand? Now, what does he love? It said Christ also loved the church. I should love what Christ loves. So, if I make application, because once again, this is talking to the church at Ephesus there, although I know the doctrinal application, the entire body of Christ, you know. I should love what God loves. So, as far as church, you know, what's God's feelings about? You know, we think about the assembly so much that he died for it, my friend. He loves this gathering together of these people, you know, so much that he was willing to die for them. I ought to love what he loves. Well, that being true, the book of Ephesians chapter 5, he talks about how I ought to live. What's God's feelings about fornication, uncleanness, covetousness, filthiness, foolish talking? We think about nor jesting, you know. We think about a whoremonger, unclean person, idolater. Well, idolatry, what's God's feelings about that? Oh, as far as sin is concerned, God hates sin. You know, I ought to look at things as God looks at them. I ought to love as God loves. I ought to hate as God hates. You said God hates? Oh, yes. We think about iniquity, you know. God hates, you know, those things that just take the lives of men, women, boys, and girls and ruins and corrupts them to the point whereby, you know, puts them in a place called hell. I know you go to hell because you reject Christ. I certainly understand that. But I ought to learn things in my life. Why do you live sober, Brother Mon? You know. As far as righteousness is concerned, you know, I love righteousness because that's what God loves. And he's on the inside of me. And sometimes when things are in my life that's not right, it's because I don't hate it. Or if there's something in your life that's displeasing to the Lord, the reason it's there is because you don't hate it. There are things in life that I don't like. There are things in life that I don't eat. You know what? You said, why do you not eat it? Because I don't like it. You know, as far as not liking it, some things I just really say, and I'm not going to tell you what it is here. I have before, but there's some things I don't like. I hate it. I hate the taste of such a thing, you know. And I don't eat it. Why? Because I hate it. As far as my life is concerned, I ought to learn to love what God loves. God loved the church so much. We've seen this in the book of Acts, Acts chapter 20. God loved the church and gave himself for it. Ephesians chapter 5, Christ loved the church. Gave himself for it. How to love what he loves. In the area I'm in the port of Bon Secours. I'll be honest with you, I love church because I love this place. He said, what? I love the place. A place? There's a certain place that God loves on this planet. That triangular piece of land. Oh, we don't want to get into that, from the Euphrates over to the Mediterranean, up way north there into the mountain area. That triangular piece of land, that belongs to God. And God's given it to his people. And as far as we think about my life, where God has placed me, God's placed me. Our launching pad for Fishers of Men Ministries, the port of Bon Secours. So we have a piece of land here. You said you love this place? You know, I thought you sing songs, this world is not my home. It's not. But this piece of land is special because we've dedicated it to the Lord. It's special because I have an investment here. I have some of the 20 acres that we have here was just wilderness. When God opened it up where this could be purchased, and it belongs to the Fisherman Baptist Church now. And there was times we think hour after hour after hour of investment outside, hours of investment inside, my friend. Thinking about the finances that God has given me. We think about the tithes and offerings that has been put into this church. And I've been here at this place for some 23 plus years now. It'll be 24 before long. I have investment here. The reason some people don't like their church, and they're not involved with the church, and they really don't love the church anymore, because of the fact that they have no investment there. You know, if you've done nothing, if you've given little, my friend, there's just, you know, there's just not that, you know, invest. All that makes a pastor excited is when he hears about, you know, people want to get involved with what's there. People don't love church anymore. They don't love the place. They don't love the people. Ephesians chapter 5, verse 1 here, it says, and walk in love as Christ also hath loved us. Walk in love before who? These people here at Ephesus. Walk before them in love. Love people. I've seen people in this area. All that were dead in trespasses and sin. Some old fishermen. and some old, you know, some fishermen's wives and their families. I've seen them come to trust Christ. And now when I see them, it's all I can do not to just hug their neck. It's so good to know that they're saved. I just love these people. I travel to Samaritans around the world, but I want to come right back here. I love church because I love people. I love church because I love, I'll be honest with you, I love music. I'm very, very conservative with music as far as our church is concerned. We basically sing the old hymns of faith, but we sing them joyfully, you know. We sing them with meaning, you know. I tell you, you take Amazing Grace, you get God in on that as you sing that song, and you think about how it is God's amazing grace that saved an old wretch like you. You once was lost, but now you're found, you know. Sing it with meaning and sing it with joy, you know, and those doctrinal faults will enter into your heart. It reminds you of how good God is. I love music. I love music. I not only love that, but I love the Word. You said, why do you love church? Because I love the Lord. Why do you love church? I love the place. I love the people. I love music. I love the Word of God. Was it David's statement there in Psalm 119, 97, 113, 163, 165? I love thy law. Just to sit in a seat and be ministered unto by the Word of God. No matter the person that's speaking, no matter his ability, no matter whether he's young or whether he's old, you know, whether it's, as far as his message is concerned, whether it's dynamic or it's teaching, more teaching type, you know, but listen, and after a while, something that is in this book is brought out, it just sort of jumps off the page, just jumps on the inside of me. What a blessing it is. I'm not talking about just seeing new things, but just looking at things as God would have it to be preached and taught. I love the Word of God. What's wrong today? People don't love church. Why? Because they don't love the Lord. If you love the Lord, you're going to love what He loves. They don't love church because the place means nothing to them, you know. As far as people is concerned, they really don't enjoy being around people. Sometimes we don't enjoy music. Sometimes the music we have is just entertaining instead of something that's given to our heart. Sometimes we hear this music and it does something to our flesh, but nothing to our heart, you know. You know, I love church because in a good Bible-believing, Bible-preaching church, there's music that honors God. And it's really a worship-type service. And then hearing the Word of God preached. Oh, don't you love to hear the Word of God? Thank you for being good to us and listening to us as far as these programs is concerned. And the station that airs this program is their desire to put forth the Word of God. But oh, the blessing it is of listening to it in a local church context. I love church. Why? Christ also loved the church and gave himself for it. Be sure if we ever can help you, feel free to correspond with us. Until next week, this is Old Fisher Mund saying goodbye.
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0: Thank you for tuning in to WYTJ Radio. Normally at this time, we bring you a live sermon from Bethel Baptist Church in Linton, Indiana. A change in schedule at the church for today, however, means that we will bring you an archived sermon from the pulpit of Bethel. Stay tuned and be blessed as the Bible is preached.
1: All right, let's stand together if you're physically able to do so. Would you stand out of love and honor and respect for the reading of the Word of God this morning? Gospel of Matthew, chapter 16, verse number 13, and we'll read down through verse number 19. The Bible says this: when Jesus came into the coasts of Caesarea Philippi, he asked his disciples, saying, "Whom do men say that I, the Son of Man, am?" Notice he identified himself as the Son of Man. I've mentioned this often. When you go through the Gospels, you find Jesus identifying himself as the Son of Man. That was his title for himself, identifying in his humanity with mankind. But notice their answer, verse number 14. And they said, "Some say that thou art John the Baptist, some Elias, and others Jeremias, or one of the prophets." He saith unto them, "But whom say ye that I am?" And Simon Peter answered and said, "Thou art the Christ, the Son of the living God." There's his deity. Verse number 17. And Jesus answered and said unto him, "Blessed art thou, Simon Barjona, for flesh and blood hath not revealed it unto thee, but my Father which is in heaven. And I say also unto thee that thou art Peter." And I want you to notice this phrase: "And upon this rock I will build my church, and the gates of hell shall not prevail against it. And I will give unto thee the keys of the kingdom of heaven, and whatsoever thou shalt bind on earth shall be bound in heaven, and whatsoever thou shalt loose on earth shall be loosed in heaven." I want to preach to you this morning on this subject, this rock. Our God and our Father, we do come to you once again in the name above every name, the precious name of Jesus Christ. Lord, we thank you that the Bible clearly tells us that that rock is Christ, the rock of our salvation. Father, we thank you that his banner over us is love. And Father, we pray that this morning, that Lord, you would take me out of the way now as I give myself to be your servant, that you would fill me with power for service, and that the Holy Spirit, Lord, would come and not just anoint lips of clay, but Father, that each and every heart that is here would yield themselves to you, that the cares of the day, the distractions of life, be set aside for a few moments. Lord, that the preaching of the gospel might bring, Lord, sinners to repentance. And Father, that the saints of God might be encouraged to continue to walk in newness of life with him. Father, we thank you for our church, the church, again, that Christ loved and gave himself for. Lord, not 170 years ago, but 2,000 years ago, on an old rugged cross. Lord, we are here today because of him. And so we pray that all honor and glory would be due to him today. We'll give you our thanks and praise for it in Jesus' name. Amen. God bless you, church. You can be seated this morning. Jesus, at this point in his ministry, he's coming to the close of the second year of his earthly public ministry and getting ready to enter into the third year. And he took some time to come apart privately on purpose. And he left the jurisdiction of Herod Antipas in the area of Galilee and entered a portion of Israel that was for the most part non-Jewish and was under the rule of Philip the Tetrarch, the son of Herod the Great. And in this place, Jesus came for some peace and privacy, and he came for a purpose. He wanted to personally share something with his 12 disciples before he entered that third and final year of public ministry, something he needed to teach them, to tell them, to train them in, to prepare them for as he entered that very, very important and ultimately the climax upon Calvary. And he needed to share with them a secret that was kept hidden in the heart of God. Now, if you're familiar with your Bible, there's a word in the Bible called mystery. And the word mystery is not a problem to be solved. It's not puzzle pieces to be put together. In the Bible, the word mystery, it's a secret that is kept hidden in the heart of God until a time that God has chosen to reveal it. And God had kept a secret in his heart that he never revealed anywhere in the Old Testament, never to any of the Old Testament prophets. It wasn't the time. And God kept it in the heart of God, and he gave it to the great prophet, the Son of Man, the Son of God, the great prophet robed in humanity and yet total deity. And he said, "Now I'm going to reveal it to 12 men, and I'm going to reveal that secret that I never spoke of in the Old Testament, and I am going to reveal the secret of the mystery, the church, and something special." Now look, the Jews looked for the Messiah, and the world wasn't looking for anything. But part of that mystery, part of that secret that God kept hidden in his heart was that Jesus, the King of the Jews, did not just come to die for the Jews, but that he came to die, as we heard in Sunday school, for the whole world. For the Jew and the Gentile. For there is no difference between the Jew and the Greek, for the same Lord over all is rich unto all that call upon him. And that he would, Jesus would come, and that mystery of the church is that he would take the Jews and the Gentiles and bring them together as one and make them members of his own body. Nothing like that had ever been spoken of by the prophets in the Old Testament, with all the more than 330 prophecies regarding his first coming. And for every verse that talks about his first, there are 8 verses that speak of his second. And in all of those was that secret of the church, that mystery revealed. And he wanted time to personally disciple and prepare these men so they would understand what the church is and what her mission would be. And he brought them to a very specific place in Caesarea Philippi. Now, some of you, I understand many of you here today, you're more familiar with your Bibles than perhaps others are, and there's a difference between Caesarea and Caesarea Philippi. Caesarea sits on the coast of the Mediterranean Sea, on the edge of the borders of Israel, and Caesarea Philippi sits 25 miles northeast of the Sea of Galilee and rests at the base of Mount Hermon. And they're two different cities. Both of them were founded by Herod the Great. Originally, Herod the Great called that city Caesarea Philippi. It was called Panias. And sitting there at the base of Mount Hermon, it was named after the Greek god Pan. Pan is the god of the earth. He was the god that the Greeks used to worship, we would say today, Mother Nature. In fact, we today, people that worship Mother Nature, they are still to this day referred to as pantheists. Herod the Great built a big white marble temple there. Supposedly at the base of Mount Hermon was a big cavern. Oh, there's no doubt about that. There is a large cavern at the base of Mount Hermon, and that was supposed to be the birthplace of the god Pan. Now, Herod's son, Philip, the tetrarch that reigned in the days of Jesus Christ, had further magnified the glory and the beauty of that temple and renamed it after himself, Caesarea Philippi, to distinguish between the two cities and to leave a heritage for himself. And but that where Jesus was came out of the coast of the city of Caesarea Philippi, and he came to the edge, to the bottom of that mountain, and that mountain there is Mount Hermon. Now, Mount Hermon is the tallest of all the mountains in the nation of Israel. It's over 9,200 feet tall. It is the only place in Israel you can go where you can ski. It is a snow-capped mountain. In fact, in Israel, they refer to it as the Mountain of Snow, the gray-haired mountain. It's also called the Eyes of Israel. From the top of Mount Hermon on a clear day, you can see 111 miles to the south and clearly behold the city of Jerusalem, where Christ died from its height. Now, Jesus and the 12 were outside the city limits. They're at the base of Mount Hermon. I cannot prove that this is where they're standing, but I personally am inclined to believe, and many other Bible scholars are as well, at the bottom of Mount Hermon, outside that cavern, you can still see it today, there is an image that has been engraved in the side of that mountain that is the image of the god Pan. And Pan is engraved in that image, and again, that temple that is there, and the Greeks and the Romans would build temples called pantheons. They were houses of gods, and they and a pantheon it represents all the gods of all the earth, and not just Pan. He was not just a symbol of Mother Nature, but of all the earth's gods, all the gods that men worship. In fact, it was the custom of the Romans. They would put, whenever they went in and invaded another nation, they would find out what the deity in that nation was, and they would put it in their pantheon, their house of gods. As long as they were expanding the borders of the Roman Empire and bringing them into Rome's underneath the Roman Empire, they were happy to add any god to the shelf, as it were. In fact, they would add Jesus Christ. They gladly added Jesus Christ to the pantheon, but they would not declare him as the one and the true and the only living God. He was just one among many others. And I like to believe that when Jesus asked those 12 disciples, he said, "Whom do men say that I am?" That he was standing facing them, and behind him, I have to wonder if he didn't stand with that image of God, the god Pan, that symbolized all of the world's gods behind him. And the disciples facing him, looking at their Lord, and behind him looking at that image of Pan. And when he asked them, they said, some say that you're John the Baptist, some think that you're the Old Testament prophet Elijah or Jeremiah or one of the other prophets. And remember, he said, whom do men say that I, the Son of Man, God in the flesh, am? And then Jesus said this, but whom say ye that I am? And Peter, in his great confession and a great divine revelation, said, thou art the Christ, the Son of the living God. And I just like to think that when Peter, and we always get on Peter for his failures, and boy, he's had them and we've had ours too. But I'm so glad that Peter that day, and I have to wonder that as he looked at the Lord Jesus Christ, that with very clear eyes, that he was denying all the pagan deities and gods that men worship in this world to say, thou art the Christ, the Son of the living God. No room for any other. Thou art the one and the true and the only living God of heaven and the earth. And yes, you are the Son of Man, though never a man's son, but you are the Son of God. Amen. Jesus said, blessed art thou, Simon Bar-Jonah, for flesh and blood hath not revealed it unto thee. By the way, if you're saved today, it's not because flesh and blood, it's because the Spirit of God was good enough to pass you by and to reveal it to you. Even Napoleon once said, I know men, and Jesus Christ is more than a man. Now Jesus said, thou art Peter, and upon this rock I will build my church, and the gates of hell shall not prevail against it. Now some mistakenly presume that when Jesus said, upon this rock I will build my church, that he speaks of Peter. And it's easy to, I see why they see that, but they need to compare their Bible with line upon line, precept upon precept. Jesus was not speaking of Peter. He was speaking of himself. There are more Old Testament prophecies referring to the Lord Jesus Christ as the rock, the Messiah as the rock. Peter, I'm glad for him and his apostleship, but Peter was not the Messiah. By the way, if Peter was the Messiah, you and I are in a world of hurt, friend. In fact, we got no business being here. We ought to just go next door, eat chicken, and go home and watch football if Peter was the Messiah, because he was not sinless. And it took a sinless sacrifice to cleanse us from our sins, to expunge our sins. Peter does not qualify. In fact, Peter is a Greek name. His Hebrew name is Simon Cephas. It means a little stone, a pebble. It's Petros. And the word this rock, that rock is Petra, a great stone. Jesus is the great stone. Isaiah 28:16 says this, therefore thus saith the Lord God, behold, I lay in Zion for a foundation. Like, Peter didn't die in Zion. He died on the Appian Way outside the city of Rome, crucified upside down. He wasn't the Messiah. He wasn't the rock. He said, I lay in Zion for a foundation, a stone, a tried stone, a precious cornerstone, a sure foundation. He that believeth shall not make haste. I like that. This verse is repeated throughout the New Testament by the Lord Jesus, by the Apostle Paul, through the church at Corinth. He said, that rock is Christ. That great rock. Even Peter acknowledged that in Acts chapter 4 and in 1 Peter chapter 2. Peter said that the church was that you and I, we are, that Christ is the great rock, the living stone, and that we, as lively stones, that he has taken us and we have been placed on him and built in him. Listen to me. The church was not built on Peter. But I believe it is fair to say that Peter was the first that was built into the church with his confession. I believe that it's not unreasonable or unfair to say that Peter was the very first charter member of the New Testament church, and that others, the other 11 followed him after that. And Jesus commissioned Peter with the keys of the kingdom of heaven, that particular called out assembly there, those 12 men. And Jesus said, I'm giving you the keys to the kingdom. By the way, here's another freebie for you. There's a key is for unlocking a door. And there's only one door. And in John chapter 10, verse 9, Jesus Christ said very clearly, I am the door. Amen. By me, if any man come in, he shall go in and out and find pasture. Not by Peter, but by Jesus. And now he says keys, plural. And I don't know about your door, but my door and many people's doors, you know, if you was to go to my house, I have two doors to go into my home. And there's a lock in the doorknob and there's a deadbolt. There's two locks. You can have one door and have more than one lock. And I believe that on the day of Pentecost, Peter took the two keys of the kingdom of heaven and God allowed that door of the Lord Jesus and he preached the gospel to the Jew and to the Greek. And unlocking the secret of the mystery of the church and opening the door of salvation for the Jew and the Gentiles, opening the door for the whole world to believe in the Lord Jesus Christ for salvation, and 17 different nations represented, and many of them expatriated Jews, but Jews and Gentiles hearing the gospel in their own language on the day of Pentecost. And Jesus said, of course, the gates of hell shall not prevail against it. In the days of Christ, the eastern gate of any Middle Eastern city, any city he went to, the eastern gate was a place of government. By the way, 12 is the number of government. He had 12 apostles, the 12 tribes of Jacob. The names of them are written in the foundation and over the gates of the city of the New Jerusalem. And people would go to the gates of the city for judgment, especially the eastern gate. By the way, Jesus one day is going to rule and reign for 1,000 years from his temporal in Jerusalem, just inside the eastern gate. Those gates are enclosed right now. Outside the eastern gates, the Muslims have placed a cemetery because they believe that no rabbi can go, because rabbi, a holy man, cannot go through a cemetery. It would defile him. In the valley are buried Gentile, and in the Mount of Olives across the way, Jews are buried. The most expensive real estate in the world, Jews are buried standing up in hope of the resurrection. By the way, stone didn't stop Jesus coming from the grave the first time. And Muslim graves and Gentile graves are not going to stop him from going through the eastern gates. I understand the Ottomans ball that thing in. And man, I'm thankful that there is a light. By the way, you would be surprised how many Muslims are turning to Jesus Christ today. You would be shocked. We heard testimony today already of some that have already come to trust Christ under Brother Wood ministry. And I'm thankful that there's going to be a multitude of them without number, but it don't matter who you are. The gates of hell do not judge the church. They do not have any governing power or authority over the church. That belongs to Christ and Christ alone. And I would also say to you this morning, the word prevail that is used here means to overpower. We're told by Isaiah the prophet that hell hath enlarged herself and opened her mouth without measure. And let me tell you something. The gates of hell are open. And she has room for all that want to enter to her doors. But she has no power over the mission of the church. She cannot preempt the church. She cannot prevent the church. By the way, there's not... And now look, you listen to me. There's going to be a lot of people that went to church in a church building that die and split hell wide open. But not one person that was born again by the blood of Jesus and built on him and built into the house of God, his body, the gates of hell cannot prevail. They'll never overpower. By the way, we call that eternal security. That Peter told us in 1 Peter chapter 1, that we are kept by the power of God through faith unto salvation, ready to be revealed in the last time. And the church is God's agency for reaching the lost. And hell wrestles against the work of the church, but she is powerless to prevail. And we have that same promise today. And Christ is still building his church today. The church that he loved and gave himself for. And I'm thankful that we get to celebrate 170 years today. And there are other churches that are even older than we are. And the true church began 2,000 years ago. And many saints have come and gone. But the work that Christ has done in this church remains and continues. By the way, I just want to say this morning, I love church. And I understand we live in a world where most people don't love church, and retarded people say stupid things. And they say, I don't like church because it's full of hypocrites. Well, it's usually a hypocrite that's saying that. Because that same hypocrite goes to a Walmart that's filled with hypocrites, doesn't think a thing about it. Same hypocrite will go to work and work for the almighty dollar. The love of money is the root of all evil. Money doesn't mean anything. It's immoral. It's neither moral or immoral. It's just a thing. But the love of money is the root of all evil. People go work and they'll work with a hypocrite because they want money. They'll go drink in a bar with a hypocrite. And then we're going to say the church is fine. Look, church has hypocrites. I'm not going to say that it doesn't. But I'm just going to say the best people I've known in my life are God's people. And the church is not filled with hypocrites. And Jesus had a hypocrite in his midst with Judas Iscariot, and knew from the beginning that he was a devil. And yet it did not preempt Christ from loving the church and giving himself for it. And the only reason you and I are here today is because Christ didn't quit because of one hypocrite out of 12. So put that in your pipe and smoke it. Make sure it's a bubble pipe, though. Don't use tobacco. Now, let me give you, I don't want to break your heart, but that was all the introduction, all right? But that's over half the message. Be of good cheer. I'm just going to give you three things this morning very quickly. Number one, this rock is obviously the very foundation of our salvation. The rock is this rock, Jesus Christ, is the rock of our salvation. I love what David said in 2 Samuel chapter 22, verse 47. The Lord liveth, and blessed be my rock. And exalted be the God of the rock of my salvation. I'm so glad that I can come to church this morning and say that He's my rock. He is my God. He is my salvation. Oh, come, let us sing unto the Lord. Let us make a joyful noise unto the rock of our salvation. Oh, did you know at the top of Mount Hermon, where that snow-capped mountain is, that the mountain, when the sun hits it in the summer months, that there that mountain snow begins to melt, and there's a stream whereof make glad the people of God. And that stream flows down the side of that mountain, comes to the base and goes to the south, and as it goes south, two other streams merge together, the three of them making a headwaters that become the beginning of the Jordan River. By the way, John, who was up there at Mount Hermon, told us this. He said, Who is he that overcometh the world, but he that believeth that Jesus is the Son of God? This is he that cometh by water and blood, even Jesus Christ. Not by water only, but by water and blood. And it is the Spirit, big S, speaking of the Holy Ghost, that beareth witness, because the Spirit is truth. For there are three that bear record in heaven: the Father, the Word, and the Holy Ghost, and these three are one. And there are three that bear witness in the earth: the Spirit and the water and the blood, and these three agree in one. The Holy Spirit said, I have a truth for you today. Here in that, where those three streams come together, we have a perfect picture of the eternal Godhead coming together as one. And the Spirit's witness on earth, the Father witnesses in heaven, and the Spirit gives us a witness, a threefold witness on earth, coming together in a perfect picture, that you and I are born. Jesus was born by water, by a water birth. When the fullness of time was come, God sent forth His Son, made of a woman, made under the law, to redeem them from the law, that we might receive the gift of adoption, whereby we cry, Abba, Father. I'm glad for that. He was born of a woman, born of that water birth. And you and I, we are born again by the blood. And when we come to the waters of baptism in the Jordan River, we've been saved by the blood. And it's a picture of the deity of Christ and humanity given for us. He was born of water. We are born of the blood. And we're baptized in water to identify publicly with the shepherd.

only, but baptism is not salvation. It's born of the blood. That's the witness of the Holy Spirit, not the witness of man. That's the witness of the Spirit of God. It is right. Salvation is by grace through faith, that not of yourselves, is the gift of God. Not of works, lest any man should boast. If you work for it, you've earned it. If you were a good person, then it's a reward for your good works, and it's not something that you can earn as a paycheck. It's not something that can be rewarded for your behavior. It is a gift, and a gift you can simply refuse or receive. And he says, and that rock, but the Jew stumbles, those that have a religious mind. Well, I go to church, and I got baptized as a kid, and I love God in my heart, and I do this, and I where's Jesus Christ in your eyes? I'm the kid that grew up in a Baptist preacher's home and got born again when I was 22 years of age because I sang that same song, played that same broken record for 22 years of my life. And then the Greek stumbles over him because the Greek is just, he thinks he's outsmarted God. It's sad. We live in a world that is so blind because they've become so educated that they've become too smart. And they don't, they refuse. We live in, our world is so plagued with atheism today and humanism today and pantheism today. You know, our teens years ago went out helping a church planter, Brother Brooks Suttle, out in the state of Maine. And they knocked on doors, inviting people to a brand new church. And a man opened the door one day and said these words to two of our young people. He said, "I am my own God." That's the mind of a Greek. And they say, "Oh, well, you people that Christianity, you know, you just don't have enough money. You just don't have enough power. This world hasn't been as good to you. And you're leaning on some crutch. I'll lean on my crutch. My crutch won't break." Amen. By the way, Jesus Christ is not a crutch. He's a rock. Amen. By the way, if they reject him, it is going, the stone which the builders rejected, it's going to grind them to powder, the Bible says. But I'm so glad that the Bible says that thou shalt confess with thy mouth, that speaks of prayer, and believe in thine heart that God hath raised him from the dead, thou shalt be saved. For with the heart man believeth unto righteousness, and with the mouth confession is made unto salvation. For whosoever shall call upon the name of the Lord shall be saved. That's the problem with most people. They sit there like in the book of James and say, "Well, I believe in God, and I believe in Jesus. I believe he died on the cross, and all." But it's right here. It's just mental acknowledgement like a Greek. It's another thing to accept him by faith into your heart. It's been said that the distance between heaven and hell is only about 12 inches, the distance from your head to your heart. And I'm so glad. I have to wonder today. I think Brother Wood said it in the Sunday school. I wonder how many people have been saved and are in heaven in the last 170 years from this church. In just the 17 years I've been here, I've buried 49 faithful church members. That's not outside funerals. I'm talking about Bethel Baptist Church members, 49. 49 members. They're in heaven. I can't imagine in 170 years. I'm still glad that the world is changing and everybody wants to think that there's some kind of new salvation or salvation in this or salvation in that. Truth is, there's no new thing under the sun. Everybody's been trusting in their own personal religion or in their own or in themselves for thousands of years. But I'm glad that the rock has not moved and the rock has not changed. Amen. And that Jesus Christ is still our door of salvation. He's number two. He's our fortress in the storms. Boy, if you was to look back just a page or two in your Bible, as Jesus closed out the Sermon on the Mount, he said this, "Therefore, whosoever heareth these sayings of mine and doeth them, I will liken him unto a wise man which built his house upon a rock. The rain descended, and the floods came, and the winds blew, and beat upon that house, and it fell not, for it was founded upon a rock. And everyone that heareth these sayings of mine and doeth them not shall be likened unto a foolish man which built his house upon a sand. And the rain descended and the floods came and the winds blew and beat upon that house and it fell and great was the fall of it." Now David in Psalm 18 verse 2 said, "The Lord is my rock and my fortress and my deliverer, my God, my strength in whom I will trust, my buckler and the horn of my salvation and my high tower." Hey, Jesus is not just the rock of our salvation. He doesn't just save us. He is our fortress in those storms. He is the one that we built as he places us as members of his body. We are built in him. He becomes the name of the Lord is a strong tower. The righteous runneth into it and is safe. We sing that hymn, "The Lord's our rock, in him we hide. A shelter in the time of storm, secure whatever ill
betide a shelter in the time of storm. By the way, I think it's safe to say that a lot of the churches, the

0: church has weathered a lot of storms in the last 2,000 years. External persecution. I mean, the 10 persecutions of the 10 Roman emperors. And then the Dark Ages from the 500 to 1500 AD. And even today, a lot of people think that martyrdom and persecution is on the decline. Did you know that more people were martyred for the name of Jesus Christ between the year 1900 and the year 2000 than the first 18 centuries of church history combined? More people are being killed for the name of Jesus Christ today. I mean, you live in America. It ain't like this everywhere. I've seen videos from missionaries in the Middle East saying, please don't, please don't, please don't show this to your church, but we feel the pastor should know. And a woman that went to church with a Bible in her hand, they caught her in the street, set her on fire, and burned her alive in the street holding her Bible. I've seen that. The church has weathered a lot of storms. By the way, your problems are pretty small compared to that. Amen. Do you know how they'd... And I read about how the saints would go when Nero would set them on fire, using them for human torches, and they would clap their hands where they were wrapped in rags and splinters of wood shoved under the beds of their fingernails and dipped in oil and rags and used as human torches for his drunken orgies. And they would clap their hands and sing as they died in the flames, none but Jesus, Jesus only, none but Jesus, Jesus only. External persecution, personal sufferings, those are real. Tribulation, the church has been weathering storms for 2,000 years, but it's who you're anchored to. You better get anchored. Will your anchor hold when the storms of life, that song says, and the strong winds blow or the winds of strife. Will your anchor drift or firm remain? Will your anchor hold? Will it still remain? Boy, I don't know about you, but I love history, and I like to, there's not a lot about our church history I can tell you. I can tell you a little bit. But I like to go back and find out, I like to think about what this church was like 170 years ago. The problems those people had living in the early to mid 1800s. By the way, they dealt with disease, far worse than COVID too. Smallpox and cholera and entire people groups and wiped out in many occasions. And all the sufferings that they may have had. On August 15th, 1851, a couple by the name of Elijah and Sarah Mitchell sold 1 acre of ground for $2 to, as far as my records can show, to a group of 4 families, they being one of those families, who formed the Bethel Baptist Church. And a month later, on the second Sunday in September, Sunday, September 14th, 1851, they had their church charter service. It's only 35 years after Indiana was granted statehood by the Union, nearly a decade before the Civil War, more than 30 years before Away in a Manger was written as a Christmas hymn. Do you understand the first 30 Christmas Sundays, nobody even sang Away in a Manger in our church, and it was probably some years before it reached them? D.L. Moody was only 19 years old. It would be 5 more years before he would move to Chicago to begin his ministry. This Bible that's down here on the communion table that sat here was given by the great-granddaughter of the founding pastor, Lemuel Hanna, and his son, Joseph Hanna, as far as the records show, were the pastors from the 1850s until about 1919. This Bible was given in 1958 by the great-granddaughter of the founding pastor. And since, from 1919 to 1983, the church went through pastors. I could show you a list of the names of the pastors in the years that we're here. They averaged 2 to 3 years. Since 1983, there's been 4 pastors here. And in that time, there's been greater longevity since that time. In our church, we still own the original church property, only a mile from here. And all that remains of the original church property is the cemetery. And you know, Elijah and Sarah Mitchell, I can take you to their headstones today out there. They didn't just sell a piece of property to the church. They're people that weathered the storm. Did you know I can take you to the graves of Lemuel and Joseph Hanna and their families out there? By the way, who buried children. I believe Joseph Hanna buried his son, his own namesake, as a small child. I can take you to the You can see the gravesides of the Crabtrees. In fact, there's the tallest cemetery stone is Isaac Crabtree, who died fighting in the Civil War for the Union Army. They weathered wars just like we weathered them. They weathered illnesses. You're not going to go 170 years. They weathered all the church problems. This church has been through more storms in 170 years that you could probably count. In fact, just the storms in the last 25, and many of you have been here 25 years, you know what I'm talking about. In the last 25 years alone, there's been enough storms to last us a lifetime. And yet we'll probably have more. You know, if you was to go in my office, sitting on a shelf in front of my desk, there's a very unassuming piece of Indiana limestone. Every now and then somebody will notice it, ask about it, and they ask me what it is. And I tell them what it is. In the 1920s, the church that was out in Vicksburg, actually Vicksburg is named for Victoria Hanna, as far as I know, the daughter of the founding pastor. In the 1920s, Vicksburg, the church was 2 miles from Vicksburg, but you got to understand, in the spring muds and the winter snows and the icy days, that was a long ways in horse and buggy days. And all of a sudden, the coal mine, Vicksburg, hard to believe, became a boom town. And the train, the railroad station came through, and a post office and a couple grocery stores. And that group of church people took that building apart board by board and moved it on wagons into the place in Vicksburg. Of course, it's gone today, but and I'm not going to go into all that happened there, but once they knocked it down, I went and I got a piece of the foundation. I was told by a member who died in his 90s, just not long after I came here, that when they moved the church, they moved the foundation as well, the Bedford limestone. That rock is just a piece of that limestone. I don't know if it's 170 years old or if it just goes back to the 1920s, it's at least 100. The church had a fire in the 1940s and burned and rebuilt. But sometimes, now look, church, and I'm just talking to our church family. If you've been here any length of time, if you've been in any good church any length of time, I'm like David. I'm so glad. I was glad when they said unto me, let us go into the house of the Lord. I can't wait for Sunday. I can't wait to go to church. I like what David said. I would rather be a doorkeeper in the house of my God than to dwell in the tents of wickedness. Even the sparrow hath found an house, a house for her nest, and building it there in the altar. I can't wait to come to church. And I love our church family, and I'm thankful for a church family that loves us. But every person, every member of the body of Christ at some point, we've wanted to give up in the storm. And sometimes what I do is I'll just look at that rock and I think about the people that weathered the storm and I think about what that rock really represents. I have the same rock that they had. The Lord Jesus Christ. Amen. He's my rock. He's my salvation. He's my fortress in the storm. And I'm just going to tell you, I've seen lots of people uproot themselves from the pillar and the ground of truth where God planted them. Do you know, look, you can move a baby oak tree. You go try and move a 70-foot oak tree and transplant that, move it someplace else. Oh, it'll look good for a while. But when the storm comes. By the way, there are some people that they grow up and they're the leaves only Christian. We had behind our house years ago, we had a tree. I'm telling you, that thing was so big around, the limbs that fell down and came through the roof of our barn were bigger than most trees in my yard. The limbs were. That tree, 4 grown men could not wrap their arms around. You can come out and I can show you still the stump. And you know that thing was completely hollow inside. Because Curtis Hudson used to say, walking into a church don't make you a horse anymore, a Christian anymore than walking into a barn makes you a horse. There are some people, they just come to church and they just grow up, and when the storms come, they have no root, they have no fruit. They've never had life inside. And some people, they've just... Jesus said about Matthew chapter 13, by the way, Matthew 13 tells us what the church was going to be like. Jesus was giving a foreshadow of the church, and some they would spring up, but they had no root in themselves. And when tribulation come, they endured for a while, but they were gone. I just want you to know that if you have the life inside you, you have a rock to anchor to.
1: Amen.
0: I say this and I'm done. That rock is our salvation. Our future salvation. You know, this world's in a mess and it's getting ready to receive the Antichrist, and they're going to believe that he is the... Do you understand, when the world turns and gives its allegiance to the Antichrist, they believe that he is the very Christ, the Messiah. The Bible's very clear about that. And you and I, sometimes we sit there and we say, I was talking with a man yesterday, man, who is a good man, a saved man, knows his Bible, reads his Bible, but has not been to church in probably close to 40 years. And he said this. He said, you know, well, people have been saying Jesus is coming for a long time and he hasn't come. And I said, yeah, Peter warned us about that as well. He said, knowing this first, that there shall come in the last day scoffers, walking after their own lusts, and saying, where is the promise of his coming? For since the fathers fell asleep, all things continue. You know, by the way, that's not talking about unbelievers. Unbelievers aren't looking for his coming. It's talking about, there are people that I have met, far too many, I am ashamed to say, that went to church, that publicly, that they profess the name of Christ, and they say, well, Jesus, they've been singing this song for thousands of years, he hasn't come. They act like God's forgotten us, God's abandoned us, so they just take off after their own lust. I'm just going to live my own life. And you don't lose your saving faith, but you can lose your living faith. And that day shall not come unless they're coming, falling away, a departing from the faith, an apostasy, where people who know saving faith give up living by faith and walking faith. I just want to remind you, Jesus is coming. He's going to be sure to his word. God has not forgotten us. He's not abandoned us. He's standing at the Father's right hand. And I believe right now, I believe the angel's got the trumpet at his lips. And we are just about to hear the voice of God, the shout of the archangel and the trump of God. And the dead in Christ shall rise first. And our cornerstone, who is our capstone, the A to C, the Alpha and Omega, the beginning and the end. Zechariah said, who art thou, O great mountain? He shall bring forth the headstone thereof with shoutings, crying, grace, grace unto it. We put headstones over graves. By the way, those headstones, they cry out to us for the dead in Christ. Those are headstones of grace. We sang Amazing Grace this morning. How sweet the sound that saved a wretch like me. Do you understand the sweetest sound of grace you and I are very soon to hear? And I just want to ask you this morning, what are you leaning on? What are you resting on? What's your rock? I just want to remind you this morning that Christ is our rock, and he is the rock of our salvation, and he is a rock that we can rest upon and weather the storm, be our fortress in the storm. Our heads are bowed, our eyes are closed this morning. You know, I hear people in our church say this when they're going through some trouble. I wonder what people do that don't have a good church family. I wonder what people do that don't know the Lord. If you know the Lord, it's because that rock 2,000 years ago gave himself for you and did something for you.
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